I went to get the mail the minute that it came. And then I read your letter here beside your picture frame. Dear, when you're not here, our little nest is not the same. You'd never know the old place now. I had to write a note to keep my spirits up. Tonight I washed the dishes and I broke your favorite cup. The curtains are in ribbons. I forgot to mind the pup. You'd never know the old place now. But have a good time. Don't worry, my dear. I'll get along. Some way. I miss you so much and wish you were here. How long do you think you'll stay? I listen for your step to echo in the hall. I hurry to a telephone that didn't ring at all. Dear, when you're not here, this great big world is very small. You'd never know the old place now.

The folks who live upstairs have had another spat. And all because his wife had bought a silly-looking hat. How the ceiling suffered in our tiny little flat. You'd never know the old place now. And then there were some things I thought I should repair. The kitchen floor is flooded where I fixed the Frigidaire. It's really not so bad if you're standing on a chair. You'd never know the old place now. But have a good time. Don't worry, my dear. I'll muddle through some way. But what do you give canaries to eat? They snapped at the cat today. That you were heaven sent, I didn't realize. If you came back with wings, it wouldn't be a big surprise. My heart's so full of love for you, it's quite a different size. You'd never know the old place now.

0: Coming up next.
1: Welcome to the memoirs of Dick Danger, the poor man's detective, but the rich man's friend.
0: Another totally unslanted opinion from yet another editor of the Daily Feed. 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
2: Hello again. Remember last week? A little guy sent me off on a goose chase that I figured would be pretty easy to stuff. A sober Republican, he'd said. Find me a sober Republican and you'll be made for life. I'd always assumed, of course, that I had been made for life, and if I hadn't, it would have been over long ago. But then again, I hate metaphysics. That's because I'm Nick Danger, Third Eye. I took a walk down Upholstery Avenue to a place where I knew I could scare up a few Republicans. Yeah, the bank. I don't scare easily, but I jumped a mile when a great big guy stepped out of his own shadow, towering over me like, like something big as related to something small. Hey, Danger, he snorted. Here's a little something for you. And for a split second, I saw something that could have been a smoked ham or a smoking fist, but then a kind of sweet stillness came over me, and I welcomed the sidewalk, which rushed up to greet me like an old pal I owed money to. When I came to... Oh, wait a minute. Did I come to, or am I still out? And is this just a kind of confused dream?
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1: Obladi Oblada was, I was playing that. I remember walking one evening into a village nearby, and we sort of walked from our camp into this nearby village down a little sort of mountain track. It was nice weather and everything, and so we just walked there. And I remember I'd walked along with a guitar playing Oblada Oblada, you know, behind Maharishi and all the guys. So I was certainly working on that then.

0: Thank you, Father Brown. And now, from the Book of Punter, Chapter 1. Lo, there came unto them Philip, called Punter, and he was Lilian wroth in his extremity. Merrily, merrily, he says unto them, saying, Merrily, merrily, for I am come. And he came. And he came unto the house of his mother's brother's servant, saying, Where am I? And there was none there to answer him, not even no one, saying, Nowhere, yea, but in the land of reusable cups and sanitary pedestals. And he lay in that land a long time, like worms out of a hot log.
1: Welcome, dear friends, to Dear Friends with the Fire Sign Theater.
2: Dear friends, do you laugh your greatest powers away? Those strange inner urges. You have heard the phrase, laugh, clown, laugh, from the Book of Clowns, 117.6.
1: Yes, sir.
2: Well, that fits me perfectly. I'd fret, worry, and try to reason my way out of difficulties, darlings, all to no avail.
1: Where's the veil?
3: I don't know. Where's my lunch pail?
1: I just rent the veil, and there's another veil there, preacher. What am I going
3: to
1: do?
3: Finally, I wrote to a worldwide fraternity of progressive men and women who offered to send me, without obligation, a free book entitled The Mystery of Life. That book opened a new world to me.
4: Are you into those avant-garde religious things?
3: Yes.
1: Well, I like the Rosicrucians because they've all got those ideas coming out of their heads, which to me is like very psychedelic. I mean, it's always these middle-aged women who look like they live in Pacific Palisades, you know, with Aldous Huxley, except they've got these thoughts coming out of their heads, all taking wing and going up to the moon.
4: It has to do with the back of a dollar bill.
1: That's right.
4: Benjamin
1: Albert Grossman, the inventor of the Rosicrucian religion. Right.
5: You guys sound like you're recorded.
1: Yeah, why?
5: I don't know. I think your wires are fuzzy.
1: You think so? It means either hiss you hear?
5: I hear hiss and...
1: It's one of the realities of radio.
3: And life.
1: Yeah.
5: Where do rules come from, Mother? Where do we get them?
6: Rules are very, very old, Bobby. They're like stories and poems. Men learned them before they had learned to write. But how did the first rules get made? You remember, Bobby, that we read from the Bible a big poem about how Grid planned the world? Yeah, he planned land and water and light and darkness and grass and animals and power lines. I remember. God planned the world so that we could depend upon it. God made the world so that the sun and the seeds and all the power lines would obey his rules. Did the sun and the seeds and the power lines really obey rules? Yes, dear. That's how farmers and scientists and policemen can know when to plant their crops and when to expect them to blow up. Did God make rules for people too, Mother? God did make rules for people, son, but there's a great difference about the rules for people. For instance, you blow pot. Daddy and I get stinko. The sun and the seeds do not choose. They just obey their rules without knowing that they are obeying their rules. And that's the way you should obey your rules, Bobby, or I'll belt you.
0: The Salvation of Dr. Millage. Dr. Millage went to the village in a shower of rain. In a traffic muddle, he fell in a puddle which dragged him down a drain. The doctor's daughter saw him in the water and rushed for Father Bevan. The final function was extreme unction, and Doc went straight to heaven.
1: That's right, you know, the Catholics believe, I believe, not being a Catholic, and it makes a little bit of sense, which
0: is just
1: on the point of dying, just when you're about to step out, if you've been, like, afraid of dying all your life, which a lot of people are, you know, they live in fear of death, if at that moment you, like, you confess, right, and you, like, give it all up and say, oh, then it frees your spirit and you go to heaven. That's what they say, and maybe that's right.
4: There's one now.
2: It's the attack of the cows!
1: The cows, ladies and gentlemen, 1742 to 1970, but the war is over.
2: The longest sausage ever made was that of the Butchers Guild of Königsberg, Germany in 1601. It was carried through the streets by 103 butchers and measured 3,000 feet in length and weighed over 840 pounds.
1: Believe it or die.
7: Don't miss the boat. Don't feel it standing on the dock and miss the golden opportunities in today's dynamic Antelope Valley to be so near. this moving expansion and not know the fact would truly be a sad mistake. Fortunes can be made by those who ask.
3: Important, all cards appearing in this warning notice are listed in account number sequence. Indicates lost or stolen. Refer to last pages of carte blanche notice for individual name.
8: They're better deals on a Ford today than swiping watermelons out of Farmer Brown's patch. Quack, quack,
3: quack. Like worms from a hot log?
9: Yes, yes, Lord.
3: He comes for us.
9: Watch him, Lord. Watch him now.
3: The worm, he licks my bone.
9: Yes.
3: The eagle eats my eye.
9: That's right, Lord. Yeah.
3: Feels so lonely.
9: Oh, yes.
3: Want to die.
9: Yes, yes, me too.
3: Brother Punter.
10: Professor Crenshaw was hunched at his desk, writing furiously.
11: Dear Furiously, I'm sorry that I left my cape at your house.
12: But I will come and get it just as soon as I can. I have a strange letter for Mr. Punter. He's never been in my house, and he never wears a hat. I wonder what this is all about.
13: Okay, Punter, we know who you are. You're Anthony G. Boone.
14: No, I'm Anthony G. Boone,
13: oh, sorry. All right, Punter, you're Bob Bloom.
15: No, I'm Bob Bloom over here in the corner.
13: All right, wait just a minute here. Are you number 940267302?
16: Yeah, that's right.
13: Are you number 940-241-7746?
16: Yeah.
13: Are you also number 940-208-959? Correction, 9584?
17: Correction, there will be no corrections.
13: Thank you. Luis I. Escarrega. Mr. Escarrega, would you come up here along with Joseph L. Espinita Jr.?
18: Hey, that's me!
13: Okay, kids, now that we've got you all together here, we're all going to play All-Pro Bluto.
18: Oh, boy!
19: Hey, he's got his hand on my leg. I don't mind playing this game, but I want to have my own booth, please.
20: Okay now, Mr. Finstar. The 2,240 survivors of the 5,000 goats, pigs, and rats that were exposed to atomic bombs 4 and 5 aboard warships in Bikini Atoll arrived in Washington, D.C. in what year? And were taken to the Naval Medical Research Institute at Bethesda, Maryland, where, like the billy goat below, they were kept under the closest scientific observation. What was the year?
21: Oh, I'm sorry. Oh, you didn't beat the goat.
22: Hey, I'm sorry also.

0: it's important if we're going to be doing a syndicated radio show like this that we don't scare the people.
1: What? Oh, do you think that was frightening?
0: Well, to open the door on reality like that. I mean, look, with all the boogies outside there, and you know, like Venice Boulevard has turned into a jungle now.
2: Well,
0: the whole city.
2: Maybe true, but you know, there's a lot to be said for these people and their way of life.
3: How much?
2: There was an old.
3: Exactly. No, really.
0: Yeah. How much?
3: No. Go ahead.
2: If you want to know in greenbacks what the significance.
3: Okay. Greenbacks. How many greenbacks?
2: All right, I'll
3: how
2: tell
3: much
2: you.
3: Horsepower?
2: An old man told McCarthy that he tried to plant money until just 2 years ago. Now, a young man who had been a teacher in the mission school came to the village and told the people there to collect some money and empty drums and tins, and then he put silver coins in each one and said some prayers. Before he left those people, he said that in 8 years the money would grow and they would all be rich. Then he went off to the other villages and promised to come back. Now, McCarthy asked what happened to the rest of the money, and he said he took it with him. But he'll come back soon, he told the people, and they're still waiting for him. That's why they call a giant helicopter in Pidgin English, Mixmaster Belong Jesus.
4: Thanks.
0: Mixmaster. Hey, Bill has just returned from Vietnam and would like to know if he could have some of that pressed orange duck that you guys are having there for dinner.
5: There's some great hunting to be done in Vietnam. I tell you, you can hunt pigeons who speak English.
3: Yeah.
5: All such
0: pigeon English only,
5: people.
0: Though, right?
5: And if you get in trouble, you have to say, Rois Glick, Mutam Hu, who means the elephants are coming out of the forest into our houses.
0: That's right.
5: Have a real problem there.
0: Oh, yeah. The agents come down from the castles, right? It's terrible.
4: Excuse me, you guys. There's a note here from the producer of the show.
2: Oh, no.
0: Yeah. Already?
4: always compare signatures.
0: Always compare signatures?
4: Yeah.
0: Can I take a look at yours?
2: Yeah, sure. Here. There. R. Fremenston
4: Hunter. You want the cows?
0: No, voice prints. They're not legal yet. Well, I could do a quick crit on your handwriting here, Phil.
1: Okay. Quick what?
0: Crit.
1: Oh.
6: There, my friend.
0: My friend.
6: I thought we were getting into a bit of dirtiness, you know?
0: It's okay, folks. You'll know, because every time we want to talk dirty, we talk like this, right?
1: Yes.
0: Nothing else. Everything else we say is...
4: We're not going to talk dirty on this.
0: No, because the Schnifter's listening.
2: Did you know, Pete, that the largest drum in the world is owned by the University of Texas Longhorn Band made in Elkhart, Indiana?
0: Yeah, but Phil, according to your handwriting...
2: That's my hometown.
0: According to your handwriting here, it says I shouldn't believe a word you say. You know, you've got a loose L, first of all, here, which shows a weak foundation and basically a tipped spine.
2: My L's are written on sand, you mean?
0: Yeah,
2: instead of cement?
0: Yeah, right. Your E here, for example, instead of being a perfect loop, shows a bend towards the right, which probably means too much sugar.
2: Oh, well, I mean, that's true of all of us.
0: Yeah, right. More sugar, right? And your W here is open instead of closed, which shows an extroverted personality, which could very, very easily get you in trouble right just about now.
7: Well, here they come, all the little squirrels and the little carrots. It's time to say hi to you.
8: Hi,
7: everybody, from squirrels. Well, answer me today's most important question.
8: Okay, Mr. Provocateur.
9: Hey,
8: all right.
9: Tell me, what's...
8: Bobby Bunny's got a world record.
9: What,
8: Bobby?
9: What's the rat-filling record made by a doggy?
8: That's disgusting.
10: Oh, that's terrible.
9: You know?
10: No, I don't know.
9: Well, the rat-filling record is held by Jay Shaw's dog, Jacko, which killed 1,000 rats in under 1 hour and 40 minutes in London on May 1st, 1862.
11: That's so wonderful, Bobby.
10: Oh, that's
11: wonderful. You're always good for a bummer.
10: I'm going to be sick.
12: Did you see the squirrels knock off Jacko, though, man?
9: No, but last night on
12: the... They put his little tiny paws in little tiny concrete shoes and threw him into the stream.
9: In the concrete river.
12: Hey,
9: the Los Angeles concrete... Last night on the telly, I saw the cat humanity prevention man on the editorial, and he told how they take care of the kitties. They kill them painlessly, or they spay them. And you can neuter your kitty. You can neuter him for $8.50.
11: And you can watch for $12.50.
7: Boy, oh boy. Well, here's the question for today, kids.
11: What's happening, David?
13: Wait a minute. How did the heavy industry phasing in?
0: Let's listen to the outside. This is Los Angeles.
14: It was 1516. They didn't know what was happening. They had no newspapers then.
15: Hey, what's happening, huh? What's going on all day?
16: I know what's going on.
15: What's going on,
16: it's
15: huh?
16: It's him. No, who? Who are you talking about? You know, the fella.
5: Wait a minute,
16: the one. You know, the one with the funny name that you can't say in the
5: funny. It's a name you can't say in the streets because the people come by and look at you funny.
6: I know who he means. He means Sidney Gogol.
5: No, what's his name? I can't remember.
6: Oh, you mean the man he starts with a, you know.
14: With a.
6: With a. Oh, yeah, with a. The little guy. To meet him around the Coke bar.
5: Yeah. Yeah, painting those little pictures, right?
6: Yeah,
5: the teeny little...
6: No, don't say it! Sniffed!
17: Sortie command to internal.
14: Hey, somebody told me that the pilot lost his lucky piece.
4: Yeah, she got off at Formosa.
14: That's right, with her glass eye. Right? Made in Hong Kong.
4: I don't know why he considered her lucky with only one leg falling over, but that's the Vietnamese girl.
0: Well, he liked them falling over, man. She's
4: got realized that, that the crippled veterans in Saigon have been rioting.
0: Oh, that's not heavy,
4: guys,
0: though.
4: With one legs have been marching around Saigon confronting the police, and the police have been arresting them and beating them up.
0: Beating, yeah, well, it only takes half the swing, man. I mean, it's really easy. Put up your duke, you wounded veteran.
4: Yes.
2: And John Wayne would stand up for any good cause.
4: John, would you stand up, please?
2: John.
0: John is so violent, man. Did you see what he just did, man?
4: John, why do you do that?
18: That busboy, that poor busboy, a Puerto Rican busboy, 9 years old, who comes over to like him. It's terrible, man.
0: That busboy was from Berkeley. That's
18: from Berkeley?
0: Yeah,
18: that was busboy Berkeley.
6: Almond E. Goodwin, Jr., do you have a reading for us?
18: Have you got a foot pass, Almond?
2: I just got back, as you know, from the Soviet Union.
18: I don't know. I didn't know. Did you just get back from the Soviet Union?
2: Yes, Art.
18: Yeah, really?
6: Here's the answer, Almond.
18: You call this art?
2: You guys are terrible.
18: Really, you just came back from Commie Land?
2: Yes, I was in Pinkville.
18: Yeah, right. How did you escape? Under some herring in a cart being held by a guy because you had that silk flag?
2: Yeah, I escaped by that from through in one of those wheelbarrows that guy was stealing. Famous story. I was collecting Soviet stories, as you know.
18: Yeah, right. How'd you get so close to the border without being shot?
2: Well, I am a communist.
18: You are!
2: Yes,
18: he's a communist, folks! He's a communist.
19: That's interesting, Johnny. I'm playing the Communist Lounge in Las Vegas on the next day.
2: Oh, the Red Room.
18: Think you're going to win, Louise?
2: With that pair, you could always win, Louise.
18: Yeah.
2: Pair of aces.
18: Yeah. Well, if you want to see a pair of aces, just come on and see me after the show. If you call
2: Hey,
18: the
2: that's
18: show,
2: sweet,
18: Art.
2: Sweetheart. No, but seriously.
20: Johnny, I just wanted to mention to you that yesterday after the program, when we went down to the bar to have a little drink, and Ermentrude came with us, you remember?
2: Yeah.
20: Ermentrude.
2: You got it together.
20: Well, later
19: she's a
20: Formosan
19: girl.
20: You're so sweet.
0: Hey, listen, man. Yeah. Go ahead.
2: There is a funny story that reminds me of. A Russian traveler called Popov met over there. He'd been visiting Poland.
0: If you're going to Popov, why don't you just get it together with me after the show, if you know what I mean?
2: You've got a good pair there.
0: Doesn't beat her a pair of spades, though. That's right, Charlie. Right on.
2: So I got a postcard from him. It said, greetings from free Warsaw. See? Then I was in Odessa. I got another message from him. He was in Czechoslovakia. He said, greetings from free Prague. And then I got a card from him from Bulgaria when I got back to the States. He said, greetings from free Sofia. Then he wrote a postcard from Hungary, greetings from free Budapest. And yesterday, Mikey, I got his final postcard.
0: This better be good.
2: And it was from Vienna, and it simply read, greetings from free Popov. He knew how to get out.
0: Behind the clock
21: in just a moment.
0: Seriously, folks, I was driving up Franklin Avenue to come to the show today in Los Angeles, and I saw this billboard which showed a can
22: named
0: of...
22: Named after Benjamin Franklin, by the way?
0: What?
22: Is Franklin Avenue named after Benjamin Franklin?
0: Benjamin Franklin is named after Albert Grossman.
22: Oh, I'm sorry.
0: They're the same person.
4: John Mermelstein.
0: I was driving up
5: Mermelstein. I went to school with John Mermelstein.
4: Really?
5: Does he have a credit card default?
4: Yes, man.
5: Oh, well, keep it a secret. That's what got to be destroyed after you finished eating it.
4: I just found Lou Gossett, I think.
2: Oh, my.
0: I was just doing Lou Gossett on the Johnny Cobbins show,
2: remember,
0: right?
2: Remember, our names have been changed to protect us.
4: No, that's slander. Lou Gossett is not on...
2: No.
0: No, man.
2: But John Mermelstein.
23: A program that is picked up away from the studio itself is called a remote.
2: This is a remote.
5: Steve H., if you show your queer face around me, I'm going to kick it in. Paul F.
1: God.
3: It's just a thing I read on the fence post the other day.
8: I was told a story of a priest.
3: I thought I'd get the word out.
0: You guys wouldn't let me tell my story about going up Marmalstein Avenue.
21: And now, Peter's story.
0: I was driving. Well, you can put on some ambient noise if you want to, like hog killing in Australia or something like that. That's good. Well, I was driving up Marmalstein Avenue and I saw a billboard, and it had a Del Monte can of pudding in it that was being opened up, a little like 2 ounce pudding can, you know, and it said just a little addition to lunch, and it just flashed up. We use all that tin and all that bullshit, man, to make 2 ounces of, like, pudding for people to open up and eat as they work in the factories. I mean, it's really out of kilt, man. It's really out of kilt. More metal than pudding and all white sugar. You know what I mean? I mean...
24: Good morning, ladies and gentlemen. We'll be flying this morning at an approximate altitude foot and a half. No, seriously, bud. We'll be flying this morning. Pretty high, especially if we have another couple of these cigarettes to your flight assistant here running.
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23: Children are unpredictable, especially on television. Listen to what happened to Maury Amsterdam as he quizzed a 5-year-old girl on his daytime show.
21: Jennifer, tell us this, Jennifer. How many years have you been, well, you know what I mean.
26: Four.
21: I don't know if they're old enough to...
27: Do we have to watch the movie on this plane?
18: That's a
27: I don't mind flying across the country, you know.
0: I flew across the country on a 747 with Groucho Marx watching Downhill Racer.
27: To be subjected to this is a very strange experience.
0: Yeah, it is, really indeed, man. Watching the War of the Worlds on a 747 flying to Lisbon, right? That's really far out. And now, you know, with the planes are being hijacked because it's so simple, right? You can't hijack a train. Can you imagine a bunch of Arabs trying to hijack a train? A 47-passenger car train.
28: Take me to Cuba. Okay.
29: Wait a minute, El Hussein. You can't go to Cuba. You're supposed to go to Iraq.
28: Is that my name, El Hussein?
29: El Hussein.
28: What am I doing with this accent?
29: I don't know. What are you doing with this train, man?
28: What train, man?
29: What are you doing with that xylophone?
30: Bert Cork.
29: What?
30: Hello. Hello, this is Israel.
29: Israel. This is Egypt. How are you?
30: Fine, and you?
29: We're waiting for your next batch of bombs. Over.
30: But you don't have to be bombed.
29: I think you'd better tell that to your Moshe Dayan.
30: In my opinion, you'd do well to discuss it with your friend, Mr. Nasser. Mr. Nasser!
31: Mr. Nasser, bring me a bomb. Make it the biggest that you've ever seen.
0: Armageddon in the Holy Land, man.
31: Isn't it far out? And 7 F-104s appear out of the east, and riding them are 7 American pilots. And lo, I looked unto the west, and there were 17 MiG fighters of the number of 17, and they were piloted by 7 Chinamen, and 7 Israelis, and 7 Arabs.
32: And we were very wrong, and we went from this place.
33: I will tell you about one country which was very great, though it was very small, Bobby. We call it Palestine.
0: Well, gee, tell me how Palestine was a great country. I mean, did it help other countries the way America does?
33: No, Bobby. It didn't send to the other countries food and clothes and machinery, as American does, Bun. But it gave to many great countries something much more important.
0: Well, what did it give them, then?
33: Hash.
0: Oh, far out!
33: And furthermore, this little country taught the nations about God.
0: God?
33: God.
0: God, you mean dog, don't you?
33: Shut up and let me finish,
0: Bobby. Oh, that's my favorite knee!
33: The people of Palestine thought about God more than the people of other countries did, and listened to God more.
0: Was he on the television, Uncle Al?
33: Oh, Bobby, you're such a dumb bunny.
1: Well, that's Bob and Bunny once again today. Bob, Bunny, thanks for being with us. This entire preceding half hour has been brought to you by Al's Rocket 88 Station. the makers of the finest poetry in the East Los Angeles area. Here's our owner and general manager, E.B. Bud Lewiston, to read one of the fine pieces of poetry that they're turning out down there.
0: And this poetry, you get triple blue chip stamps for this poetry, ladies and gentlemen. Triple blue chip stamps. That's right. Triple's the sound. Bill?
1: Quadruple. Now it's going up.
0: It's going up.
6: Weatherman, what will today's weather be? Ice in the Arctic, heat in the tropics, and wet at the floor of the sea.
1: Well, thanks, Bob.
0: Hey, far out.
1: Remember, I'll give you triple blue chip stamps.
0: Quadruple.
1: On my head to give you a better deal.
7: And remember, if irritation continues, see your doctor, if you can still see.
0: Oh! There's a blue one, ladies and gentlemen. Shannon. A red one, $1,800. A green one, $1,842. Oh, there's a blue one again, ladies and gentlemen. A duster. There's another yellow one, $415. Let's talk terms. Let's talk jerky. Let's just keep talking, because the silence drives me mad, ladies and gentlemen. If you keep talking to me, then I won't go insane. I'll give you a duster. I'll give you a blue one. I'll give you a yellow one. I'll give
1: you
0: a green one. This has been
1: scooped. If you can keep talking, it'll keep going.
0: This has been Chandler Woods.
1: The world's biggest list of names. David E. Goodman. Oh, we've got an Edward Noel Goodman. A Eugene
9: Goodman.
1: Right,
9: turn
1: Goodman.
9: Off, turn it
1: Here's
9: down.
1: Another Goodman, a George Goodman. Another Goodman, a George R. Goodman, a Harold J. Goodman, a Harvey G. Goodman, I.
9: What
1: Goodman, Jack Goodman, and Jenny J. Goodman.
9: In this Rorschach test here?
0: Well, let's see. I see a woman lying on top of a car.
9: Yeah, where does that there?
0: Yeah, right there. Oh, see, and her legs are her legs are gripping like in Chinese horse style over the fenders like that, right?
9: Where do you see the legs? Those are the legs there. Oh,
0: see?
9: My God.
0: And see, as like the 48 bullet head of the Buick comes forward and lifts.
9: Oh, yeah,
0: up.
9: Such a great image. Yeah, that's fantastic.
0: No, there it is. It's right there. And she's.
9: Oh, the bullet head there.
0: Yeah, look, and see where the windshield, the two people sitting there looking into the Kansas setting. Sun, they're like breasts, you see?
9: That's interesting because what I saw there was two demons or dwarfs whose beards are touching. They are laughing softly. The protuberances on their heads are like horns.
0: No, those are
9: their
0: those
9: knees
0: breasts.
9: Are misshapen, their feet interlocked.
0: Oh, no, she's really beautiful.
9: They are both seated atop the blades of cleavers.
0: She looks like the things they used to have in the trenches in 45, like Betty.
1: Sorry, gentlemen, it's Bob that's right. Bunny, you were wrong.
0: Well, that means I've only got 2 points instead of 8, which means Wally Cox and I have to go to Las Vegas, right?
9: I can't hardly wait.
1: Yeah, right. Say. Well, gee whiz, yes. If I roll it back to my hand... Wait a minute, who's that?
10: Right shoulder!
1: It's my dad! Dad!
10: Hi, Dad! Left shoulder!
1: Oh, okay, Dad.
0: Yeah, they used to say things in me like the army, like,
11: Right shoulder harm, left shoulder...
9: Yes, miss, go with the right eye, prepare to...
10: Hoo!
0: Right.
10: Hoo!
0: Ho!
9: Everybody, ho!
0: Yeah.
9: Ho!
0: Hey, man, in San Francisco, I went to San Francisco to be in the army for the last time, and they took us into a white gas chamber where a spade in a white suit lit these candles of tear gas, the same stuff they're using in the streets in Sector Z.
11: For Christmas.
0: Yeah, for Christmas. And we all had to take our gas masks off. Whites, boogies, spades, everybody, right? And this black man of death and all the fog coming in over the pillars it had. And we had to walk around and get killed that way. That's right.
1: Well, that our panel's a little divided right now, Peter. I personally... Oh, here we go. Number six for...
0: Now, unity, that's unity, Mr. President. I'm not looking for emotion. I'm not even looking for progress. I'm looking for unity.
1: I'm looking. I dropped my drink.
0: Oh, well, just it's over there next to Louise. Louise, would you give the president his drink?
12: One, two, three, four.
0: How do you like that? I mean, that's no sign of
1: majority.
0: Music
1: to my ears, Senator.
0: It sure
1: I'll
0: is.
1: Tell
0: is
1: you.
0: The way I look at it is peace at any price.
1: Yes, absolutely.
0: Any price.
1: Senator.
0: Dollar and a half.
1: Senator.
0: $2. Peace at any price.
1: Bill here.
0: $4.
1: Has been
13: would anybody bid five?
0: Dwyer
13: 10?
0: 10.
13: Dwyer 25.
0: 25. Peace at any price. $50.
2: 54, do I hear 5?
3: Sure, where they're building that new hotel.
2: $60?
3: Yeah. Near Fang Fork.
4: The Fang Fork.
3: $100?
4: Universal.
3: Yes.
2: Any price.
4: Have you been on the tour at the Fang Fork
3: Hotel? Yes, I did. I took tour 36
2: $200?
3: Through sectors G, B, and Dash 13 on to Firefighter Division.
2: $400?
3: We went through Dead Horse Inlet and across the old Swale Marsh through Horse Channel.
2: $800?
3: We stopped off and had a lovely lunch at the Ront.
2: Any price.
3: And then went over to Blackwall where we took the ferry to Little Egg. And thank goodness there were no strafing attacks. We went and swam around the Ruffle Bar. It was a good tour.
2: Any price,
3: and I think
2: price.
3: The boys are doing a good job.
2: Sold at $3,200. We just bought peace for $3,200. That's $800 a piece. It's not a bad deal. It's got factory air.
5: Hey, Lucy, I'll race you out to Duck Rock.
2: Do what? What rock?
5: Duck Rock.
2: Oh! You said it. Yeah, I'm sorry. You said it.
4: This is a sound effects test.
2: Yes, right.
4: This is a sound effects test. Will people in all departments please put on your yellow coat, the number 37, daytime uniform. In all departments, this includes accounting.
2: Can I get an extension call on that, Mr. Fortain?
4: No, I'm sorry, you cannot. This is a blue alert, a blue sound effects alert. All departments, please.
8: This is Sacred Devil. This is Sacred Devil.

0: How was that?
1: What a way to get back to reality.
2: Way to get out of it.
1: Look, that's half. Half the show's over.
3: Half the show. Half yes, the friends, sure we've done half the show.
4: Hey! Put on some music. How about some Ravi Shankar for 35 minutes?
1: Yeah, all right, well, we can sit in the studio.
3: And now our engineer, the Live Earl Jive, turns to his turntables in a swinging medley of big band hits from the era that we all remember. Jive, let's cut a rug.
1: Ow! Hey, leave that Armenian alone, man.
2: Who's got the scissors? I couldn't find them. Oh,
3: hey. God, he's not, I keep playing
2: the introduction. Yeah, I didn't know. I wasn't ready.
3: I'll do the introduction again.
2: Okay, just wait a minute.
1: Mr. Thompson?
3: No, wait.
1: Mr. Thompson, this is...
5: Yes.
1: This is Thompson. Now, yes. Here at Famous Speaker School, we're just going to give you a little... Just relax.
5: Yes, okay.
1: Relax, okay? All right, take the cigarette out of the microphone.
5: Yes.
1: Okay, now, just try it the way it's written there.
5: Go ahead.
6: Hello, friends. I'm Les Thompson, and here it is, the big number one on the Boss 30.
2: Ding, ding, ding, ding, ding, ding, ding, ding, da, da, da, da, da, da. There's no cartridge machines here. Da, da, da, da, da, da, da, da, da, da, da, da, da, da. Delete. You're supposed to be glad you beat it. No, no cartridge machines.
1: No cartridge machines. Me some of that elephant, Mr. Phil.
7: Oh, my goodness, would you like some water of this boiled pig?
1: Oh, I didn't know some of the pigs. Would you give me some of that barbecued bosom of a whale, please?

0: not the last.
1: You think of everything.
0: Oh, would you
2: pass me? Are you a Jap, Louis by the way, or Yamamoto?
0: International
3: Linguistics on Parade has presented another voyage around the world. Today, the exotic Orient. And now as our ship sets sail and we return again to the mystic shores of America, let's listen to this fine word from our friends down there at the tuna factory.
4: Let's say some rhymes about the times for tuna.
5: My mom bought some tuna in the store. Then she went and spilled it on the floor. They don't let her in there anymore. My mama

0: Phil, what are you looking for?
1: That really? Little thing to hoot on, man. Oh, there it is. How did it get up there?
2: We had a C thing,
1: and I wanted to...
2: Now stop that!
3: Just stop.
1: Come on,
3: hey,
1: Earl.
3: Hey, come on, Earl.
1: Hey,
3: come on,
1: okay.
3: Earl.
1: Sound effects. Now, I wanted to blow this. Because you were doing something about boats. It's such a wonderful boat noise, and I couldn't find it anywhere.
0: It was it was a moment of such total crisis and panic that everything had to
3: I was looking, and I couldn't figure out all these people. The two of you standing looking for this thing, and
0: now, I had no idea.
3: It only lasted 10 seconds.
0: It was a visit by Dr.
3: What's
0: his name?
3: Dr.
4: I don't remember the tune.
5: Good morning, Fred. It's time once again for the doctor.
3: It'll get us off the second. Doctor. You know who it is, Phil. You remember on the show we did.
1: Let me try it again. I'll get it.
3: Let him do it again.
0: Are you ready? Don't be nervous when I point at you. Just come.
3: Would you hand me the pliers, Phil? Before you.
5: I'm in the hot pot here. This is the hot pot show with Roller Game Report. Well, tonight there's a big one. Indianapolis Motor City, Lake Elizabeth, Detroit, Springer, Maryland. Meet the Boston Beck International. Meet the Boston Beck International. Meet the Boston Beck International. Meet the Boston Beck International. Meet the Boston Beck International. Meet the Boston Beck International. Meet the Boston Beck International. 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Meet the Boston Beck International. 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Meet the Boston Beck International. 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Meet the Boston Beck International. Meet the Boston Beck International. Meet the Boston Beck International. Meet the Boston Beck International. Meet the Boston Beck International. Meet the Boston Beck International. Meet the Boston Beck International. Meet the

0: The recorded distance for firing a human being from a cannon is 155 feet in the case of Miss Victoria Zucchini in the Ringling Brothers and Barnum & Bailey Circus.
1: I saw the Zucchinis when I went to see, on your birthday, I went to see the circus with David. Remember, we saw the Zucchinis. It was the last act. This guy, they still put a man in a cannon. He's got like a bullet head, right? Mm-hmm. And boom, he goes out and lands in a net. And everybody goes home. Well, everybody goes home. The minute he hits the net, everybody stands up.
2: Vicky's muzzle velocity was 140 miles per hour. I wonder.
3: Her muzzle velocity?
2: Yeah, her muzzle velocity.
1: Oh, man. She's got one of the nicest muzzles she's in the Ringling Brothers Circus.
3: Yeah. Wet nose.
1: That's right. The wet nose, yeah. Right, and the well, it's the fastest muzzle in town, if it isn't the best, right? 140 miles an hour.
4: I'm sorry to bring up a fairly grisly specter.
1: Wait, you mean sorry? You mean you're suffering guilt from what you're about to do?
4: No, I just want to get through this. One of the zucchini girls was squashed in this.
1: Oh, you just wanted to say that while it was still relevant.
4: I wanted to get that up.
5: Senator. Senator, if I could ask that during the hearings that are on the primetime TV, if you wouldn't smoke any grass before you come on and make those kind of silly statements.
6: Well, now, wait a minute. If this is...
1: They can't hear you, sorry.

0: redheads speak.
1: Grass, it's goose.
0: That's goose?
1: Yes, goose.
0: That sounds more like muzzle, right? How you got any of that really righteous muzzle? Remember when you came in yesterday and made a fool of yourself, Senator?
1: Oh, well, no. I'm as...
0: It's okay. You can speak
1: I'm as hip as the next guy.
0: Yeah, that's right.
1: Well, sure. We're getting it all together, and we're bringing it all down home. I'm getting it all together here in the...

0: you wash this mask?
1: Ugh. Okay, we're sorry.
2: Yes, once again, back into the thrilling days of day before yesterday, when things were just like they are tomorrow, with the Long Strangler and his faithful Indian compatriot, Busby Berkeley.
3: Out of the pass to the rickety horse with a high hole, get out of the way! It's the Lone Fern Duck!
4: Oh, that really weird harp solo, Lone Strangler.
1: That iron horse! Out of the way! Who was that masked man?
5: I don't know. I don't know, but he left me this silver bullet.
3: And he left me this dirty mask.
6: Reported number of unexploded bombs defused by any individual is 8,000 by Werner Steffen in West Berlin in the 12 years 1945 to 57. He was killed on August 17, 1957 by a firecracker.
2: That's pretty good work, Ferndog.
7: Hey, another world record.
8: That's wonderful. In Berlin, they're still defusing. Oh, all right. I said the right word.
9: Don't
8: Berlin.
9: Talk about the Schnifter's.
8: That's a hideout.
9: Little pal.
8: The Schnifter goes.
10: Julie went to Berlin yesterday.
9: Julie?
10: Julie went to Berlin.
9: Phil, is this a? Do you have a girlfriend?
8: Don't be upset when you talk about it, Phil.
10: Julie. See? Robbins. Barbara. Carol.
3: Leon.
11: Leon? Leon?
3: Michael.
11: We wish clarification on Leon.
9: Okay, punter, that's pretty good. You've gotten through the gamut of sexual dismay with 126 points.
8: Sexual dismay, ladies and gentlemen. The second step to victory.
7: A towel?
8: Yeah.
7: Oh, not again. Just talking about girlfriends.
9: Girls?
7: Please, a towel. Oh, anything.
8: Oh, poor Connor. You must be a fire sign. I just pop, right?
7: Okay, no, I mean it. You guys are
8: so
7: jesting. And
9: oh, you poor man. Here, hand him a little bit of that.
8: Give him those pliers.
7: Oh, that's fine.
8: As Father takes pennies.
9: Oh, sorry.
8: No, it's all right. What did you say, Betty?
9: No, what were you going to say?
8: I was going to
9: say. I think we were right on the same.
8: We were going to introduce the Father Takes Pennies show.
9: Yes. Let's just keep it going. Okay.
8: Sure.
9: Father Takes Pennies.
8: Right.
9: We left Louise and Bunny last week at the
8: Benny.
9: Scene. No, we left Bunny. Louise. No, okay, why don't you try?
8: No, you're right.
9: No,
8: Benny
9: no,
8: and
9: you
8: Bunny.
9: Go ahead.
8: No, go ahead. Right, yeah.
9: No, David. Oh, you do it.
8: Dave, go ahead.
9: As we left Bobby and Bunny last week on Freddy's front porch, Bunny was saying to Bobby,
12: "What a pretty muzzle. How fast does it go?"
13: "Oh, it do about 400-500 mile an hour there, Betty."
14: "Wait a minute, Jim. You say that full 500 miles an hour?"
13: "I say full 500 mile hour, Jim."
14: "Well, I was talking to the preacher the other day."
13: "To the preacher, yeah.
14: Yeah. And what did he tell me that full 500...
15: Hey, Bunny! Going to go down to that lodge meeting again, Bunny?"
13: "Holy moly, that's porcelain, Benny. You better watch out."
14: "I'm going to slip under the porch."
15: "Where'd that boy go?"
14: "Who you telling nothing?"
13: "No, I won't. I'll play it real cool."
15: "Okay, now, where'd he go?"
13: "How you doing, porcelain? You sure looking sweet as a yam coming out of a hot log."
15: "Oh, thank you so much, Abraham."
7: "See, I'm melting her down
14: make
7: right
14: it a
7: now.
14: Little, kind of a little more black."
7: "A little more black?"
14: "Yeah."
13: "Hey, tell me something, Poselin."
14: Pitch your voice down a little lower.
13: "Hey, tell me something. Is that okay? You think she'll go for me now?"
14: "Sexy."
13: "Tell me something, Poselin.
14: Yeah.
13: Now that nobody's listening,
14: hey,
13: right?
14: Boy.
13: Let me tell me something now. You're
14: the dying straight, boy.
13: You're the Negro, right?"
14: "That's what you said."
13: "Well, can you make your Negro..."

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4: The largest film exhibited in is The Human Condition by Jumpy Gomi, which lasted 8 hours and 50 minutes. It was put on in Tokyo in October 1961 at 250 yen.
5: And only about 32 people.
4: 70 cents a person.
5: Yeah, it's like 2 weeks in the life of Fred, which was longer, by the way.
4: Yeah, that's right, it was.
0: We're at the three-quarter mark, gentlemen, in this show.
6: Actually,
0: how about a flip of the fire sign behind to the live Earl Jive for a swell job of engineering so far?
4: How much have we raised so far?
0: We raised Beelzebub and Lucifer somewhere in the Midwest and $100,000 in New York City.
4: Oh, that's great. Let's
5: I'd like to introduce you to little Jimmy Yakimoto right now, Larry. Jimmy is the multiple identity poster boy of the year.
1: That's just great. Little Louie, I love you, kid. I love you. Did you see Joe Namath out there? Well, that's great, little kid.
5: Hey, as you know...
1: Do you remember who you are today?
5: Yes, I remember who I am today. I remember who I am today because I have six of the greatest doctors in the world keeping me alive, keeping me conscious, and keeping me
1: alive. Well, little Jimmy, that's wonderful, but how can we trust you? Because you've got multiple identity. We don't know who you are.
5: I know who I've...
1: But there is someday possibly a cure for multiple identity.
5: But it's expensive, Larry.
1: And let's not forget our friends, our alternate charity, the Schizophrenics. Here's Dr. Louis Egelfnidia to talk to you about schizophrenia.
4: Thank you, Mickey. I want to say first that... Stop it. Let me do it, please. Just shut up. We are here today. I am here. Stop it. I know the words. I can say it. I am here today, not standing here alone, not standing here alone. Don't repeat me. Just be quiet. Let me say it. I'll say everything. And I'm here to open officially the Schizo Convention. Stop it. Make me stutter. Stop it. What is... reality.
0: What is reality?
7: The topic of discussion at the Schizo Convention this week is what is reality, and boy, are they having a great time.
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11: And this is Charlie Rubin.
0: With us today is Alec Guinness, a beer maker from Munich, Germany.
4: In many non-Western cultures, the psychotic-like transitional ordeal of schizophrenia is accepted. There is no social stigma for the initiated. In our culture, however, the schizophrenic must make his voyage alone, ashamed, in the hands of hospital ward personnel whose purpose is to interrupt his schizophrenic trip. So stop interrupting me! I can tell it all! I know everything!
5: Right, man, right. You know that Richard Nixon...
12: Who?
5: My good friend Dick Nixon, man. The guy that watches Channel 13.
12: You speak of him in relation to his position as a snifter, are you talking about
5: Dick Nixon. Dick Nixon, get up in the morning. Dick.
4: Babe.
5: Smokes a peace pipe
4: with President of Mexico.
5: But Dick Nixon's got nothing to do. Right, because...
0: Did you hear that peace with Mexico has been definitely certified in our time?
3: That's wonderful. They're building a wall upon which we will scamper like a tightrope for centuries to come.
5: Let me make it perfectly clear. It is a bridge of freedom around which we will walk forever. Dick Nixon, the guy that, watches George Putnam. George Putnam.
13: Hello, I'm George Putnam. It's time for the George Putnam Hour. When we are leaving George last time, he is talking about the war in Indochina. Also, he spoke of the sports and of the weather. George?
6: Remember, German youth has spent more time collecting waste paper, rags, funds for Whittle Help Organization, and in military games. Run that up, your flagpole.
13: Thanks, Bob Bunny of Salt Lake, on the George Putnam Report. George and his lovely wife, George Putnam, will be back with you next week on the famous speakers.
5: Dick Dixon trying to start his car. Dick Dixon, just a guy whose wife...
1: The Schnifter never tries to start a car like that. That's Dick.
5: That's Dick Dixon. That's not the Schnifter.
1: Car, you know, always starts.
5: Always.
4: You know, Jimmy, I read in Pravda there was a competition between an American Ford and a Soviet Probetta car. In which the Ford won in every single category. So the next day in Pravda, I read this thing. It said, the results of the motor car competition were not surprising. Our Pobieta placed second. The American Ford automobile ended in the last place but one. I just can't admit when they're beaten.
9: Seriously, some of those people, I have been there. Senator Hodge and I have been there.
5: That's right. That's
9: right. We saw the people living in what they call their communes.
1: Large communes, yes. They drive in what they call their automobiles.
5: Oh, my God. I didn't...
1: And they call each other Mr.
5: That's
1: everybody,
5: right.
1: You have to call everybody Mr.
4: Yeah, well, they've got smog in Moscow now, just like here. I think they have their share of suffering as a people, and we shouldn't think that we have a corner on the market.
5: Darling.
1: A corner on the disease market?
5: No, the Russians.
1: Oh,
5: the dear
1: suffering.
5: Russians.
1: The suffering.
5: They're listening to me now on the show.
1: And their cars don't work.
5: Bouncing off the satellite into Moscow. Hello, dear Russian friend.
1: Hello, dear friend.
5: Dear friend.
11: Здравствуйте, дорогие товарищи.
1: Dear friend.
11: Dear friend.
14: Lo, he was wroth, and he went from them, saying, I am going from you. And he walked then unto another place, where there was a phone booth. And he called his agent, who saith unto him, Philip, called Punter, there is no work for thee in this land.
5: Pastor, would you get that? Let it ring. Let God's telephone ring, darling. Let it ring, because only the faithful can hear it. Dear friends, who's that call from the great hot dog? It's for you.
15: Hello.
16: Hello.
15: Senator, you what? The shrimp deal is set? And you say you're going to give them streets in return? And you're going to raise the village and replace it with streets? Oh, that's wonderful. And then you're going to import cars? Ah, they have rubber there. Oh, they grow... No, they steal rubber. Oh, and you want to try to get it back?
0: Land of the telephone, no one is safe. Who is this call going out to?
14: I'm...
5: Who?
0: Is who's on the...
15: Oh, I...
5: Other end.
15: There.
5: Who's on the other end of that line? Will he pick it up?
15: Oh,
5: he's only got
15: a surprise.
1: It's the waiting to tell, isn't it?
15: It's going to burn his hand off when he picks up that receiver.
1: That's right.
5: Six.
15: Oh, it doesn't sound like she's there.
1: That's too bad.
14: We do not have a liftoff. We do not have a liftoff.
6: Abort. Abort. Abort. Abort.
5: Well.
6: Legally.
5: Too bad. Number 14416170. No full moon for you today, darling. But that's all right. You'll get your chance next month.
1: Coming up, 4 minutes till the end of this show.
5: We have 4 minutes, gentlemen. 4 minutes, gentlemen, for the number of security, the number of architecture.
2: And we are standing in the house of our Lord.
1: Here's Johnny Bunny to tell it to you in the

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2: So what do they say? The Jews cry, off the pig, off the pig! My sister Claire was wearing a bra when she was 8 years old, and she's still a virgin!
1: There was a crooked man, and he walked a crooked mile.
3: Right, Senator, tell the people.
1: He stole a crooked coin and revealed a crooked smile.
3: Right, right.
1: He lured some crooked cat.
3: Incredible witness, Senator.
1: Some crooked ale, and they all lived together.
3: Right.
1: In a straight little jail.
3: Straight little number four jail, dear friends.
4: Probability report.
3: Prison.
4: 1.5 minutes on this show.
2: He made everybody come into the water, and he wore a wetsuit under his priest's robes.
5: That's why they all came into the water.
3: That's right, and they all went back whiter.
1: And they were confused, as are we all.
3: Dear friends, on both sides of the big ditch.
6: 1 minute. This has been the Fire Sign Theater. What are we calling
3: still
6: it?
3: Is.
6: Dear friends.
1: Let me try it again.
3: Okay. We've only got 50 seconds, Bob.
1: Well, time's quite running out. Don't panic. Don't panic. Got it back there, Earl.
2: Hey,
1: let's go.
2: Hey,
1: okay. All right. 45 seconds now.
2: I read 44.
1: Earl, thanks to the Logical Chime for a great job. Earl, thanks to... our home station.
2: I can't hear me.
1: The station together.
3: Yeah. Wait. I just
1: all the technical joy that we've had.
3: It's wonderful to be back on the radio again.
1: My name is Elmer Firesign.
3: At work, so that you can hear
1: brother
3: talking and with other people are
1: Firesign.
3: And it's great to
1: my other brothers, microphone Firesign, and my oldest brother, Clockwork Firesign. We'd all like to thank you, the Firesign brothers.
3: And let's give them the secret of the universe before we go. Ladies and gentlemen, remember that secret, that simple little secret. It's simply a matter of
1: honest error.

0: whole silly business started with a theory by Professor Werner von Beige.
1: I figure that a North Pole is so heavy with ice that it's starting to wobble like this. And the new North Pole is really going to be the West Pole. Wild, nicht wahr?
0: At first, the professor's theory didn't impress the world scientists very much.
2: I tell you, Sir Basil, von Beige has flipped his wig.
3: Ho, ho, ho, that's ripping.
4: What did he say, Basil?
3: He said von Beige has inverted his rudder toupee.
0: But people found it less amusing when the weather actually began to change.
5: X3, rain and dry gulch, another snowstorm in Miami.
6: I told you we should have gone to California instead.
4: You kidding? There they got big floods.
6: Yeah, but that's normal.
0: But even more remarkable things were happening in northern Labrador, where Eskimos were demanding bigger and better refrigerators and freezers.
7: Well, I'm sure you'll be delighted with this one, Mrs. Umiak. Lots of room for food storage.
5: Food storage, my eye! This new house!
0: So there may be something to the professor's theory after all.
4: You said it, Charlie.
0: But now let's rejoin Rocky and Bullwinkle, who are floating in parachutes toward the new North Pole, the island of Rikki Tikki.
5: Looks like we're in for trouble, Bullwinkle. Look there.
0: The natives were brandishing a forest of sharp spears, led by their chief.
1: All right, gang, let's hit it with it.
8: And one and a two.
9: Wakalakamoo-moo. Pui-pui. Makalakaboo-boo. Pui-pui.
5: Sounds pretty ominous.
10: And downright mean, too.
9: Wakalakamoo-moo. Pui-pui. Makalakaboo-boo. Pui, pui.
5: Hey, Bullwinkle, you notice anything funny?
10: If I did, I'd be the first to mention it.
5: We're not falling anymore.
10: Hmm?
5: We're going up.
10: Up, impossible.
0: But strange as it seems, our heroes had reversed direction, for every time the natives said,
9: pui, pui, pui,
0: they sent a gust of air upward that lifted the parachute skyward again.
9: Wiggle like a boo, boo. Pui, pui. Make it like a boo, boo. Pui, pui.
1: Hold it, you guys. What kind of spear dance is that? Who rode those lights?
11: You ride them, Colonel.
1: Take that man's name and serial number.
12: But, Colonel, you ask him question.
1: When I want a honest answer, I'll tell him you him.
0: Meanwhile, our heroes were drifting downward again some distance away.
5: Well, looks like we're safe for a little while, Bullwinkle. I'd better go down ahead and find a good landing place.
10: Go down ahead?
5: Sure, did you forget? I'm a flying squirrel.
10: Then how come you didn't fly away when them fellers are playing shish kebab with us?
5: And leave my old buddy. Never.
10: I should have knowed.
5: Well, I'll find us all a good place to stay. Bye now.
10: Golly, what a pal. Makes a feller come all over gulpy.
0: But our boys had once again underestimated their opponent, who now stood in a clearing talking to two fierce-looking hawks.
1: Okay, Howard, Emery, this is your target for tonight. Got it? Good.
13: Boris, you sure they'll do the job?
1: Of course. These are only hawks in the world with stainless steel beaks.
13: What about their talons?
1: What else? Every little pinky dipped in poison. Just one scratch and squirrel is kaput.
13: Oh, darling, you've done it again.
1: Naturally.
13: But how did you ever find birds with poison talons?
1: It's easy, Natasha. I called an agent.
13: Agent?
1: Not an agent, really. More of a talon scout.
0: And as if to get away from such a dreadful joke, the two hawks flapped off toward their prey. How will Rocky fare against these marauders of the sky? We'll find out next time in Boris Goes for Broke, or A Fiend in Need is a Fiend Indeed.

the trees!

We call this collection Essential Blues, 30 classics by the all-time singers and players who made them great. Now we'll begin our set with Elmore James' Dust My Blues, a modern take on an old classic that in 1952 started a revolution by introducing the lick, that stinging slide guitar riff that was later lifted by rock bands around the world. Now following Elmore, we'll hear 3 O'Clock Blues, B.B. King's first success, recorded at the Black YMCA in Memphis, 1951. And after B.B. King is the classic Killing Floor, performed by Howlin' Wolf, one of the artists responsible for transforming Delta blues into the modern electric Chicago blues we know today.

right, young, leave you with a groovy thought. 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But then I dug something weird. In my whole life, I've never had the nerve to... As pretty as a chicken, as much as I want to talk to her, I've never talked to a strange lady in my life. Just, or in a car, I don't, just like you pull it to a hall. Because it would seem that there was a, get out of here, you character, or they would be nervous. Or, and I've never, ever, and I've never got the guts to talk to any strange chicks and introduce dick faggots. Do you realize what guts it takes to sit in the movies and put your hand in some strange guy's joint? I can't even, in my wildest imagination, I could never, some truck driver. Whap, man. It's... Well, that's really weird, man. I'm going to talk to some faggots about that, man. And then put you in top positions in the government. Because if you got guts like that, man, forget it, man.

like to turn to the folk song, which has become in recent years the particularly fashionable form of idiocy among the self-styled intellectual. You find that people who deplore the level of current popular songs, although I admit they do seem to be recording almost anything these days. Have you heard Sessue Hayakawa's record of Remember Pearl Harbor? These same people who deplore the level of current popular songs and yet will sit around enthralled singing Jimmy Crack Corn and I Don't Care or Green Grow the Rushes, oh, whatever that means. At any rate, for these elite, I have here an ancient Irish ballad which was written a few years ago and which is replete with all the accoutrements of this art form. In particular, it has a sort of idiotic refrain. In this case, rickety-tickety-tin, you'll notice cropping up from time to time, running through, I might add, interminable verses. The large number of verses being a feature expressly designed to please the true devotees of the folk song, who seem to find singing 50 verses of On Top of Old Smokey is twice as enjoyable as singing 25. This type of song also has what is known technically in music as a modal tune, which means, for the benefit of any layman who may have wandered in this evening, that I play a wrong note every now and then. I think this song, though, does differ strikingly from the genuine folk ballad in that in this song, the words which are supposed to rhyme actually do. I really should say that I do not direct these remarks against the vast army of folk song lovers, but merely against that peculiar hardcore who seem to equate authenticity with artistic merit and illiteracy with charm. Oh, one more thing. One of the more important aspects of public folk singing is audience participation, and this happens to be a good song for group singing. So if any of you feel like joining in with me on this song, I'd appreciate it if you would leave right now.

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1: Johnny Dollar.
2: Al Sintella down at precinct headquarters, Johnny.
1: Oh, hi, Al.
2: Sorry I missed your call a few minutes ago. What's on your mind?
1: An actress named Amy Bradshaw.
2: Amy? One of my favorites.
1: Me too. But right now I seem to be looking for a guy who doesn't feel that way about her.
2: Huh?
1: Al, it looks like somebody's trying to kill Amy Bradshaw.
2: Better come down here and tell me all about it.
0: Tonight and every weekday night, Bob Bailey in the transcribed adventures of the man with the action-packed expense account, America's fabulous freelance insurance investigator.
1: Yours truly, Johnny Dollar. Expense account submitted by Special Investigator Johnny Dollar, location New York City, to the Northwestern Indemnity Alliance, Hartford, Connecticut. The following is an accounting of expenditures during my investigation of the Amy Bradshaw matter. The threat of an attempt on her well-insured life. Expense account item 5, $1.75. Cab from my hotel to precinct headquarters to talk to Detective Lieutenant Al Sintella. Al looked about the same as the last time I'd seen him. Rugged, competent, maybe a few pounds heavier.
3: Sit down, Johnny, sit down.
1: Thanks.
3: Something about Amy Bradshaw, you said.
1: Yeah.
3: Didn't know you were a friend of hers.
1: Northwestern Indemnity holds a $25,000 life insurance policy on her. Here, take a look at this note. Amy got it several days ago.
3: You are evil. You will be punished by sudden death. Oh, come on now, Johnny.
1: A couple of nights ago, after the show, somebody shoved Amy off the curb and out into the traffic over in Times Square.
3: Well, the same thing happens to me almost every time I'm around Times Square. You know what I smell in all this?
1: Oh, sure. You probably smell a publicity stunt.
3: I sure do.
1: You think I'd fall for a thing like that?
3: You known Amy Bradshaw very long?
1: No. I'd seen her in a few shows, but last night was the first time I'd ever met her in person.
3: If I didn't know you pretty well, I'd say you might be getting a little stage struck on her.
1: Uh-huh. What about the man who trailed Amy to her apartment last night?
3: Oh? Who?
1: I don't know. I chased him, but he had too much of a lead on me.
3: I still wouldn't go jumping to any conclusions. Who you got to work on, for instance?
1: Well, for one, David Coleman, her director. Then there's the producer, Emery Taylor, and his wife, Dora. From what Amy said, I gather Dora doesn't like her very well.
3: Anybody else?
1: And there's her agent, Mike Pomeroy. She seems to be pretty wrapped up in him.
3: Old stable fool, huh?
1: Yeah, looks like it. Also, a fellow named Porter Kane, who's usually hanging around the theater waiting for Amy. And finally, the man I really came to talk to you about.
3: Who's that?
1: Name is Bill York, her husband, but they're separated.
3: Oh?
1: She doesn't know where he is.
3: You figure he might tie in somehow?
1: He is the beneficiary of Amy's insurance policy.
3: Well, I'll see if I can turn up an address on him for you.
1: Okay, thanks, Al. In the meantime, I think I'll pay a call on this Porter Kane. See if I can find out just how good a fan he is.
0: We will continue with the Bradshaw matter in a moment.
4: Friends, how'd you like to thrill your favorite youngster with some of the most exciting toys of the year? Picture the breathless excitement of any child surrounded by six...

0: Roly-poly happy Santa. He stands erect on two legs, is actually over 3 feet tall and 32 inches around. Best of all, he actually talks. Just pull the tape and he says, Merry Christmas for all to hear. He's the biggest, merriest talking as Santa ever. 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
1: Expense account item 6, 225. Cab to the apartment of Porter Kane in the East 70s. It was an expensive-looking place. I got there about noon, but Porter Kane was just finishing breakfast, accompanied by Chopin.
2: May I offer you a cup of coffee, Mr. Dollar?
1: Oh, thanks. A blank, please.
2: Yes. Now, you came to see me about Amy Bradshaw, I believe.
1: That's right, Mr. Kane. I represent Northwestern Indemnity Alliance. They hold a policy on Miss Bradshaw.
2: You perhaps want some sort of character reference on her?
1: You, might put it that way.
2: Well, in that case, you couldn't have come to one better qualified than I. You see, Amy is my career at present.
1: Afraid I don't understand, Mr. Kane.
2: Well, some years ago, I was relieved of the sordid but customarily necessary task of working for my bread and butter. The result is that I've been able to devote myself to a fascinating hobby.
1: What kind of a hobby?
2: I collect things.
1: Oh?
2: The objects of my interest vary, but they all have one thing in common.
1: Ah?
2: This signet ring I'm wearing, for instance.
1: Yes, I noticed it. Very unusual.
2: The crest is that of the Medici family, Renaissance Italy. The only ring of its kind in the world, so far as any of the authorities on that period are aware. That vase on the table, the painting on the wall, that sculpture.
1: One of a kind, huh?
2: Precisely. Which brings us quite logically to Amy, who is clearly one of a kind.
1: So?
2: So I plan to add Amy to my collection.
1: Just like that, huh?
2: I'm certain Amy will see it my way in time. And I have time. Now, if you'll excuse me, I must dress for the matinee. Will I see you again, Mr. Dollar?
1: Yes. You probably will, Mr. Kane. I was glad to get out of the hothouse atmosphere of Kane's apartment. Real weird, this character. And I had a hunch I'd better keep an eye on him. Item 7, $1.65, cab fare that evening to the Criterion Theater. I arrived half an hour before curtain time and headed for Amy's dressing room. But then as I approached her door...
3: You'll listen real careful. I'll give it to you once again. You've been tossing wrong cues to Sheila for 3 nights now. You've been doing everything you can to upstage her and make her look bad.
4: Mike, it's just that I've been nervous lately. Maybe I have made a few mistakes in my life.
3: Amy... You know I've got plans for Sheila, and I don't want her looking bad in this play.
4: You've got plans for Sheila. What about us?
3: Amy, we can talk about that some other time. But for now, I just want you to understand. You're to lay off Sheila. I mean it.
4: Is that a threat, Mike?
3: Take it any way you like.
1: It sounded like Pomeroy was coming outside, so I ducked around behind a piece of scenery and waited a moment. Then I went back to Amy's door.
4: Oh, Johnny.
1: Hello, Amy. You look tired.
4: I am. I just had a little go-around with Mike.
1: Pomeroy?
4: Uh-huh. I've been fluffing some of my lines lately. He seems to think I've been doing it deliberately to make Sheila Mitchell look bad. But he's wrong. Have you found out anything yet, Johnny?
1: No, not much.
4: I still can't believe there's anything to it. It's so silly to let it upset me. Silly even to give it a thought.
1: Well, try not to, Amy.

0: Let me worry about it.
1: All right. Did I ever tell you it's nice having you around, Johnny?
0: I left the dressing room and started for the alley door, but somebody stepped out in front of me. It was Mike Pomeroy.
2: Hello, Dollar.
0: Oh, hi, Pomeroy.
2: I was just talking to Dave Coleman, the director. He told me he was the one who sent for you. He told me why.
0: You didn't know about the threatening letter Amy got?
2: No, I didn't. Look, Dollar, every actress I've ever known has gotten at least one note like that during her career.
0: You don't think this should be taken too seriously, then?
2: No. Amy's pretty nervous these days, and as long as you're around stirring things up, she'll be worried about it. If there's anything to be done about it, I can handle it.
0: In other words, you want me to mind my own business, that it?
2: You said that, Dollar. I didn't. It might not be a bad idea.
0: Funny thing. When somebody tells me to lay off a case, my interest in it always doubles. After the final curtain, I went backstage to wait for Amy. The stage door was open, and I could see Porter Kane waiting in the alley outside. So I went over to him.
3: Well, Mr. Dollar, good evening.
0: Hello, Kane. On duty again tonight?
3: Perhaps that's one way of putting it. I thought I might have a little chat with Amy after she's changed.
0: I'm afraid she has a date.
3: Oh? Do you happen to know with whom?
0: Yeah, me.
3: Mr. Dollar, are you suggesting that I'm to regard you as some sort of rival?
0: Not at all, Kane. I'm just suggesting that I'm a friend of Amy's.
3: I see. Good night, Mr. Dollar.
0: After Kane left, I stood beside the stage door and tried to figure out some of the angles on this case. There were too many of them. By the time I went in, the theater was dark, except for a dim light bulb over the stage, and everyone had gone. Everybody, that is, except Amy. I ran into the darkened theater. She was standing horrified next to the stairway by the dressing rooms, her eyes fixed on something that lay on the floor.
4: Johnny, I was on my way out to meet you. I heard a swish through the air. This heavy sandbag, it barely missed me. Oh, Johnny!
0: Stay back against the wall, Amy. You'll be okay there. I climbed the long ladder up to the catwalk above the stage where they sometimes use the sandbags to balance hunks of scenery. It was dark up there. I started edging along the catwalk. Suddenly, my foot hit a loose board. I almost lost my balance. A loose board that could have been left for me. And it was a long, long drop down to the stage. Whoever had been up there knew the theater pretty well. Finally, I went back down to Amy. She was trembling.
4: Johnny.
0: It's okay, Amy. It's okay.
4: Johnny. Maybe I didn't take it seriously before, but I do now. Somebody dropped that sandbag from up there deliberately. Somebody is trying to kill me, and I'm scared, Johnny. I'm scared.

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2: Tomorrow, a man steps onto the stage from out of the past and into a role he doesn't want to play. 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

Yours truly, Johnny Dollar, starring Bob Bailey, is transcribed in Hollywood. Written by Robert Reif, it is produced and directed by Jack Johnstone. 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Roy Rowan speaking.

0: Well, you know, I had to. I hit this guy in the stomach, and he just doubled up like a sleeve. I said, oh, sure, go ahead, take my stripes. I don't care. And, you know, I've been paying for it ever since.
1: Yeah, have another one. Well, they allow me 10 cents a mile, but I drive an expensive car. I should be getting 25 cents
2: least,
1: a mile.
2: Charlie,
0: that's what you're right. One of those Imperials.
1: I'm your captain.
0: Right.
1: I'm your navigator. Yeah. I'm a pro.
2: That's right.
0: Where is this?
1: I gave $400 in non-monetary gifts to the Salvation Army.
2: Yeah.
1: Now, that reduced my tax by $100, whether I was
3: same
1: entitled
3: here
1: to it or not.
2: That's right.
0: Certainly, we're one or the other.
1: That's the law.
0: That's the law. You got to live by the law.
1: That's
0: you might as well give
1: rule
0: up.
1: Their rule. It's not our rule. That's theirs.
3: Like
1: and I send
3: girl
1: every doctor
3: like
1: we do business with a check because I'm basically an honest man.
0: I keep my base honest, and I make my operations as fluid as possible.
2: The check. They're wonderful businessmen.
0: Yeah. Right, and the
2: right
0: polls.
2: Oh,
0: beautiful
2: God
0: people.
2: The polls are my existence.
1: Wesnowski, he's a happy man. He's got a file in his office and everything.
0: That's right.
2: Really?
1: Yeah.
2: He's got an auger, too.
1: Yes.
2: Doesn't auger well for the company.
0: Well, it doesn't auger well for his office. It's off by about 2 or 3 degrees.
2: That's right. They got a hole in it, you know.
0: That's right.
1: Keeps things rolling, though.
0: That's right.
1: Now take my secretary.
0: Oh, I'd be glad to, except she's so
2: come
0: fat
2: here, baby.
1: She helps me separate the important from the unimportant.
0: Like in from out.
1: Ed, I don't make up the rules.
0: No.
1: I just studied them.
0: God.
1: I'm doing it for a profit.
0: Muhammad?
1: Yeah.
0: Yeah, he's a great guy.
1: You know, you know, Ed, your glasses need straightening.
4: Well, this has been another edition of Businessman's Lunch, the bluffing game. Now it's time for our panel of experts to answer the three questions which we put to them on every one of these shows.
5: Okay.
4: First of all, Lurleen Howard, famous Broadway movie actress. Lurleen, what would you say that the man in the at the Businessman's Lunch, what did he mean?
5: Well, Jimmy...
4: Man number one. All right, you're on your own.
5: Well, Jimmy, I think that he was basically right, because usually the suspect tends to lose track of his story details.
6: Well, it's not a matter of a suspect, though, Louise. I mean, he really isn't a suspect. He's just a friend. I mean, you can't look at everybody as a suspect,
5: well,
6: can you?
5: Look,
6: it's like that dangerous.
7: I'm sorry, your time is up. Your time is up.
5: I didn't have a chance to make my point.
6: She
7: right
6: didn't
7: ahead,
6: have a
7: Johnny,
6: chance to make a point.
7: Ask the next contestant.
4: Thanks, Paul Huddleston. All right, our next contestant, famous young Broadway comic, Snappy Happy.
8: Hi.
4: Let's say you were in the position of the man in number two. What would you do? Start now.
8: Well, this woman came up to me. She lived next door to me in the suburbs. She said, your bushes aren't cut. And I said, you ought to see the way my wife does it when my kids aren't home.
5: Well, you've got to have a scientific analysis of the substance. And the possessor must know he had that substance and what it was. Oh, well, I didn't have a chance to finish
8: She didn't have a chance to

0: Nurse Fisher administers an electric shock as the homosexual patient looks at photographs of attractive men. Then he gradually conditions his subject to become uncomfortable with sexual thoughts in relation to males, and finally brings him to the point of preferring women.
1: Yes, but was that barrel made of a soft alloy, or was it semi-jacketed? That's what I want to know.
2: You're not communicating. I can't make the connection between what he said and what you said.
0: Well, look, let me explain.
2: Show me none of those pictures of those men.
0: Here it is. Here's picture number six.
2: Oh, my God. It's a beautiful... Oh, yeah, all right. All
0: okay.
2: Right. It's of a naked...
0: Arab boy.
2: All right, yeah, okay. Fine.
0: Ow! That was, a 0.4 charge?
3: Yes, that's right. And you'll be charged $4.40 for that, Mr. Brinkman.
2: Oh, thank you very much. It was worth it. Yeah, that got rid of that that complex.
4: I'm afraid, Doctor, that this subject is not going to respond to the electrical treatment. I notice he's become excited every time we give him a little zets there with the batteries. you see, we showed him a picture of a cow, gave him a little zets, and look, he's excited.
2: That man is...
4: He's going to become fixated to electricity.
2: You think so, right?
4: Yeah.
2: Just the slightest little shock, and he'll become a hard case, as we say.
4: As it were.
2: A hard cheese, right?
4: Look, he's standing up in his chair.
2: That's right. And he's still sitting down.
4: Mm-hmm.
2: That's far out. Absolutely far out.
4: Yeah, let's measure it.
2: Yeah.
5: This concentrate is dried and fed into the reverberatory furnace, a blast furnace in which the flame reverberates, usually reflected from the roof of the furnace. The solid concentrates become molten mass, through which the waste material rises and is discarded as slag. What remains is poured into ingots called anodes. The anodes are submerged in bat sand by electrolysis.
6: They submerge them in
5: pure
6: bats,
5: copper
6: Larry.
5: Is deposed on a thin copper cathode, melted, and cast finally into bars, ready for mark.
1: On beginning employment, a badge will be issued. Now, this badge must be worn at all times while on duty. If it is lost, you will be charged for the badge. When employment is terminated, the badge must be returned.
7: You like to be black for a day.
0: tip of the fire sign behind to those boys. That's the Conception Corporation.
2: That's right.
0: We have a record out on some label or other, and it's very nice.
8: Parthenon.
0: It's good. Parthenon, yeah. Armageddon.
8: Armageddon.
0: Armageddon.
1: You realize what's Armageddon with it?
0: Yes.
2: Whatever it is, Armageddon.
0: That's good. Armageddon.
8: Yeah, Armageddon.
2: I like their Sunday piece, because that really is an Armageddon. It's a nice Armageddon piece, and it gets it surprises you.
1: That's the kind of thing that prompts people to say, well, now that they've started, I just hope they bomb them and bomb them and bomb them until they're so bombed they can't fight anymore. That's the way I feel about it.
0: Yeah, that's the way the cow feels about it, too.
1: Yeah,
0: everybody feels that way.
1: Cows are basically aggressive animals. I mean, the Spanish know that, and the Mexicanos, they know that.
0: Well, we fought those cows to a standstill for 400, 500 years.
1: And what
0: it's
1: did
0: going
1: we do
0: on
1: then?
0: In stockyards all over the country.
1: What did we do when we had them at a standstill? We milked them for
0: everything
1: we could get.
8: Yeah, that's true.
0: That's right.
2: There was no other way to do it, Jim.
1: How can we loin?
2: That's right. I mean, like,
8: Reach for it now.
5: Peter Bergman is now reaching for it.
1: It's the stock question.
2: I was going to come up with Care of the Cow Palace brings misfortune. But,
1: who is Miss Fortune? Here she comes now, wearing a bikini.
9: Miss International Showgirl.
1: The longest legs in history.
9: Why, she's got 8-foot legs.
1: What a
2: girl. I wanted to ask a question. I just want to ask a question. Yeah.
10: It's your birthday. Go ahead.
2: Right, it's my birthday. I get to ask a question. I looked out the window today, and it was perfectly clear. I could see Century City. I could see all the big buildings and that were ready to take off for Jupiter, remember? And clouds were rolling in over the horizon, and you could see Mount Baldy. And I wondered, maybe more than half the people in the city
8: knew that they could have this,
2: or they could have what they get when it's all covered with.
8: I think there are more people who want it clear
2: than the other way. So I think the city has been delivered.
8: The city has been delivered.
2: The city is delivered. That's what I think. And maybe only true for right now.
8: Right now.
3: it still delivers.

0: Well, Charlie, it sounds to me like all the people here are sick to death.
1: Yeah, they are.
2: I took a group of interested businessmen and their wives to see Hell, which is, of course, located...
3: Is that the new mod now, a go-go show playing at the Fool Theater?
1: Yes, right.
2: In the National Theater. Right on Lake Avernus.
3: It's
2: right
3: a great on. Show, right I on. Understand.
2: Oh, it's a wonderful show.
4: Hi, I'm Paul Devil, formerly the cast of Hell. My artificial leg I got from Andres, you know, Peg of the Leg at 114th and Oliver.
0: Hi, I'm Jim Phillips, and you can catch me at the toilet downtown on the Bowery.
3: Right.
0: That was an off-Broadway show that appeared, The Toilet.
3: That's right.
0: For a long time, actors in New York were writing on their resumes, appearing in The Toilet or at The Toilet.
5: In Los Angeles, you know, when that played in Los Angeles, they wouldn't let them advertise it in Los Angeles Times. It was advertised as the T-dash-dash-dash-dash-dash.
4: T?
5: T.
4: The Flying Dutchman and the T, or the T-dash-dash-dash-dash.
5: The Dutchman and the Flying Dutchman.
4: Flying Dutchman, the Dutchman.
5: And the T-dash-dash-dash.
4: The Toilet. You couldn't say The Toilet.
2: The Toilet.
0: Now they say, Basket Boys from Mars!
6: Dr. Ramoff flying their interstellar fast
7: basket. Now remember, Bobby, it's mandatory that you should show sincere appreciation.
4: What's the matter, Dr. Jarkov?
7: Never mind. By an enthusiastic thank you, Bob. Anybody who fails to say thank you to the Martians distorts our image and may subject the employee to disciplinary action by the entire planetary fleet of the Interplanetary Fleet Sayers.
8: Hey, the doctor, look, talking about distortion of image, the image is all distorted there on the video scope. It seems that a message coming through from the urethamanum
7: of
8: Uranus.
7: Tremendous interference. Oh, here, just a second. I'll adjust the intercontinental beep ponder.
9: End of Earth. End of Earth.
4: I wonder who he's talking to.
7: Not
4: he
7: us.
4: Must have gotten an oldie goldie station.
7: Yeah.
10: This is announcement, and 12 15-pound packages will be sent to the intergalactic fleet now in orbit around the glacial industry of preen-making on Mars.
6: And now back to Mark Time, as you remember, Billy and Dr. Jarkov are about to receive the intergalactic communication on the video, too.
8: It's coming through now, Doctor.
11: All right. It is here it comes. Saying, Billy, that in interviewing a suspect, you must permit him to talk lengthily without a suspect permitting him considered.
6: What?
8: You've been drinking again, Doctor.
3: What does that mean? I...
8: Watch the tube.
11: All right.
8: It's coming through again.
7: Uh-oh. I could just get
5: yes,
7: this
5: I think the answer
7: away.
5: To that one was that the doctor was disconnected.
8: That's right, yeah. The doctor was
5: if you heard the dial tone in the background, the disconnect tone in the background, I think that explains that particular mystery for last week's show. Mm-hmm.
4: That's the doctor who couldn't get through. That's wonderful.
5: Right.
4: That's a mystery
5: right.
4: riddle for all the folks out there.
5: Mm-hmm.
6: This case was tried before the Federal District Court, Bureau 714 of Los Angeles. Louise Yakamoto, 35. Once her fear of automobiles disappeared, her sex problems cleared up, too, and she was able to resume regular intercourse with her husband.
4: Annabelle enters, by the way. I saw this play last night at the Rialto, down by the big Fedco garage.
2: Near Lake Avernus.
4: Yeah, right. Remember Annabelle?
3: Yeah. Double bill with that is Basket Boys from
4: double
3: Hell.
4: Double GI bill.
3: Right.
4: It's
3: GI
4: hell here
3: bill.
4: With the Basket Boys from Uranus. Is the Jiver there?
6: Nicely done! Nicely done!
3: Yeah, he's there. That's his mark.
4: Yeah, right. Here it comes. We're going to take a music break and then we'll be back.
3: This is Luis.
12: Yes, yes.
3: This is Luis Gomez.
12: Luis, yes, are you going to come by tonight?
3: What?
12: I stole a television so we can watch it.
3: That's great, man. We'll take some downers and watch the Johnny Carson show.
12: Yeah, Raul Zayas is playing El Dictator.
3: Boy, Dad, why is he playing those anti-brother, Mexican brown brothers?
12: No, it's on the show Mission Hood Impossible.
3: Oh, that's good, man.
12: Yeah, all about
3: but
12: changing
3: after all,
12: the religion.
3: You're only an actor,
12: like
3: cows, please.
12: Huh? Yeah.
3: You're only an actor. What do you care?
12: All I do is voiceovers.
3: Yeah.
12: Nobody can tell what I really look like.
3: Yeah, it helps.
12: And I live in this house with the windows all painted black.
3: Hello, Rose.
12: Hello?
3: This is Luis Gomez.
12: Hey, Luis, just a second. I'll get her. I just had her. Fantastic. Why don't you come over and watch TV? We'll be in the back room.
3: You got any downers?
4: Just a second. I'll get it. Hello?
3: Hello?
13: You have dial a dirty joke. A chicken is standing on a corner.
14: I'm going to pick the rose and watch her as she grows.
4: It's Rose.
14: In my garden.
4: That was thorax.
15: God of abdomen.
4: Hail thorax in his eye. Korak, son of Tarzan. He shrugged his muscles.
15: Look out for that larynx.
4: The ape king squinted his bloodshot eyes and cautiously sniffed the midnight air. True, the ridiculously hairless form that towered before him had a Tarzan-like scent, even though the ape man he remembered fondly.

0: let's do some legwork and follow those legs.
1: Houston, Houston, Tranquility Base here. The Eagle has landed. We copy you on the ground. Now, let's see. We've got the auto-targeting fields. We've got a football-sized field crater here with a bunch of little guys playing football. A lot number of big boulders and rocks for about one or two credits. We have to move a P-66 in there and fly manually over that rock field, put down a 240 and lift up a few 30s. And there's another interesting-looking rock formation, 36, 20, 38, I would say.
2: Doctor, you've only got 20% of your oxygen left. You're going to have to come back into the tube. Doctor, you've got 15% of your oxygen left. You're going to have to make your re-entry now.
3: Give me another shock. Flash some more of those pictures.
2: Bill, do you think... Can we get some more oxygen, Bill? Is there any way we can retube him?
3: There's no way. He is
2: 10%.
3: Lost.
2: He's at 10%. He's at 8% now, Bill. Is there any way we can get some of those? Like, maybe we can get a mini-bubble to him and give him a Respro.
3: The only thing we can do from this end is to launch an Alpha and to try to get around the other side. It's possible we could break in, but I don't believe he has enough time.
2: He's only got a 4%. He's down to 4% now. And he's
3: well, there's a 4% warning light in front of me.
2: Larry, can you read that 4% warning light on there?
4: Houston, this is Tranquility Base.
3: Yes?
4: Fellas, did you just... Was that a cow?
2: Just a second. Did you say what's happening now, Larry?
3: Nothing's happening up here at all. There's a 4% on Charlie. I don't think he's going to be able to come down and get you. But aside from that, we haven't got anything to worry about here.
2: I got an... clear, Houston.
4: This is Charlie.
2: Charlie?
4: Was that a cow?
2: Charlie, I can't give it to you now. Sorry, Charlie.
3: The information on animals has been classified by order of the Defense Department.
2: I got a clear from Charlie. He got the retro light at 4%. He's coming back into the tube. I think he's going to be all right.
3: He is coming back.
2: Got some wonderful
3: back.
2: Pictures, too.
3: That's really swell.
2: How was that laugh?
0: It's not easy to report for work at 8 p.m. and begin in the middle of an emotional scene. It's often hard to pinpoint the continuity of the story in relation to the actor's character.
5: Creep, you.
6: No, here.
0: Many experienced actors have been terrified by the microphone and camera.
6: There's a bear claw over here. Oh, we didn't take
0: a bear off of that one. We made this picture in about 2.5 years. And I didn't mind working on it, and
7: it's a swell film. I saw it at the San Francisco Exposition, and I thought it was a really fine film, Mr.
0: Tobias.
7: Mr. Tobias.
0: I changed my name since this movie because
7: I read it in the trades, you know, that you did that, but I didn't know what you changed it to. Why did you change your name? Yes.
8: Where were you traded from?
0: I was traded from Paramount.
8: I see. Okay, go ahead.
0: Go ahead.
7: Well, I just wondered if it had some special meaning to you that you had your name changed after, of course, your first film.
0: Yeah, well, it had to do with the nude scenes.
7: Yeah, that's what we thought.
0: That's what it had to do with.
7: Latin America. Did I tell you about my friend Raul Salles from
0: Peru? Is he an actor
7: where
0: also?
7: Trees grow?
0: Yeah?
7: Yeah, no, he's a filmmaker. He was the guy who threw us, throwing his camera.
0: Oh, Raul Zayas.
7: Sides of bridges and things.
0: Oh,
7: he
0: yeah.
7: He went to the Grand Canyon in Arizona.
0: Yeah?
7: Yeah, and he threw it off the top of the Grand Canyon all the way down to the bottom.
0: What did he call that movie?
7: Well,
9: I know it. That was called, excuse me, but that's 1970. That was called Look Out Below.
0: Oh.
7: That was his only posthumous film.
0: Oh,
7: he's not going to make
9: any more. No, I know. It was called Look Out for That Camera. That's what it was called.
10: That's right.
7: A very long A on the end, yeah. You know. Look out for the camera fading out.
9: They used to play with double bill with
10: double G.
9: Basket Boys from Uranus.
0: Yes, right. Great roller skating team, and we hope that they continue in the same fine tradition as the rest of these horse players and ball boys.
3: And why are all of these players horse? That's what I'd like to know.
0: Well, from screaming a lot. We scream in order to keep our spirits up.
3: Yes.
0: We run in front of another bunch of these ball players, and you scream like, ha! It scares them.
3: Well, this is the new style of ball, of course, that you boys are playing on.
0: Yeah,
3: there.
0: We're playing with the ball with the points on it. See? It's hard to catch and makes for exciting fumbles. Not to mention the fact that these spikes... Let me just hand it over to you.
3: That's very sharp.
0: These spikes
3: also... are just sharper than hell.
0: Yeah, now I don't have the batteries in here.
3: Oh.
0: This particular ball does have batteries, and these points can give you quite a kick.
5: Let me tell you, the opposing team, no skin damage though, no skin damage, these are safe and sane toys for children.
6: That's right. Children of all ages, safe and sane. 50-year-old people, for example, who should be shamans, acting like children. You know,
4: they should be ashamed of themselves.
6: They should, yes. Yeah. Self-analysis could turn this whole city into a bunch of villages.
4: I think doctor analysis is wonderful, don't you?
6: Yes, I do. Yes, I do.
4: Oh, yes.
6: Oh, yes. Saved by the sound effect. I was talking to David today about, like, I was saying, if I feel that there's, like, silence, I usually get very like, I better get something going, right? And I was saying that sometimes what I think is silence is like 1/20th of a second, or sometimes 180th
5: of a second. I mean, look, there's a rhythm of silence, too, and the only filmmaker who knows how to use it is Bergman. So I'm surprised that you haven't learned it yet, Bergman.
6: I've learned it. I've learned it. It's just that my rhythms have, like, inside their slow rhythms, have all these fast rhythms, too.
5: Well, you can also just sit back and write on a pause. Let's try it.
6: I did. I was writing. I've been writing on this call.
11: Brought to you by the famous writers.
5: We'll do something, and then we'll break our rhythm.
0: We're back again, and I'm totally confused.
9: Well, that was a great display of pyrotechnics, Dr. Grogan. A swell display of
7: these boys do this every week on the field, and they do it with these big balls with the points on them too, which makes it a lot harder to do.
9: It's hard to do your avant-garde type of drama, especially in the competitive.
7: Do they always wear these black puttees?
9: Yeah, they
7: boys?
9: Have to wear black puttees, and they wear white leotards pulled up over their heads.
5: But you see, the boys are horse. If they were silent,
9: well, now these boys are horse only because they come
5: horse,
9: from poor environments.
6: They come from.
9: They didn't want to become horse.
5: I think it's because
9: I was born
5: in a television set, man.
9: Boy, that's
5: terrible. I was born in a television set in a wet alley, man. Yeah.
9: What a downer.
5: Right, in Sherwood Forest, man. It was tough, man. His problem is sincere, but it was when he started going with White Lady that it became more and more pronounced.
4: What a filly!
5: Yes, followed by a horse.
11: Time. Mm-hmm.
9: That's this is what the young folks. Now this young man here.
5: It all started with Mary Jane.
9: Now he started with marijuana, certainly, doctor. Now, young X, we'll call you young X.
5: That's his name. Tex X.
9: What dealers did you associate with? Did you have a steady connection?
12: Yeah, the dealers that I used to hang out with, Ralph Williams. I used to hang out with him. And the guy with the dog, I used to meet him a lot. We used to go and drink together.
9: That's Chick.
12: Chick and I were like that. I'm on top.
9: Yeah. Right. Oh, that's you on top there.
7: Yeah. That's the dog underneath.
6: He felt like he was on top, man. Like all the time he was on top.
9: Now, these dealers, where did they approach you? Hanging out around the schoolyard, in the malt shop?
12: No, on television. Primarily on TV.
9: I see.
12: I got a lot of, flashes from the TV as to just where I should go. And so I went down there, and sure enough, there they were.
9: All right. Now, the contraband that they would have sold you, was this in the form of tabs or pills, muggles, joints, hypos, spikes?
12: No, they were actually...
2: Bananas, Senator. That's not bananas.
12: Jelly apples.
9: They sold you jelly apples?
12: Yeah, we used to smoke the sticks.
9: But this is incredible. Does this give you much of a kick or a high?
12: Yes, I get, Senator, what we call... a flat out.
13: The groat, a Dutch word for thick, and the coin was appropriately named, being very thick and clumsy. It was usually made of silver, but the value differed in different locality. It was discontinued in 1662.
14: I'd like a couple of those groats, matey.
6: Gentlemen, 2 minutes. Gentlemen, the 2-minute light is now lighting up all over the stadium. As you can see, the large selections of small school children sitting there way in the back of the stadium there where the light goes on every time the hockey score.
11: It's a fine crowd.
6: Fine crowd.
13: Oh, another score. They've scored. Oh, and another kid up there has scored, and there's another score up there.
15: Go deeper, probe further. Gently caress each other's tongues. You are merging your souls. This is why this kiss is called the soul kiss by the French. The French, a liberal-minded people. We dropped Puritanism many years ago. We were able to perfect ourselves in the art of love, and particularly in the art of kissing.
9: You drop Puritanism, huh?
15: Ah, Los Angeles.
4: I've dropped sunshine. C'est I've dropped the PDQ.
9: You've dropped the PDQ, huh?
15: You will finir.
9: Yeah, oui, oui.
15: Car
9: oui,
15: tu
9: oui.
15: n'en crois pas ses yeux. Je n'ai jamais vu tant de voitures à la fois, s'exclame-t-il.
9: Oh, cette voiture est pleine des éléphants. C'est terrible. C'est ancien terrible. I just wanted to tell all the folks out there that the first real money in this country was made real by an early law passed in Virginia, which made tobacco legal currency.
15: Do you know
9: fixed
15: that
9: its price? First money.
15: Where is that? In one country, if you kill a man wearing a disguise,
9: who you wearing Tennessee. A disguise or him?
15: Yeah, in Tennessee, if you kill a man wearing a disguise, they can execute you. And in North Carolina, if you kill somebody while you're attempting to commit suicide, they can execute you.
9: Ah, right on, right on.
4: That's your idea.
9: Yeah.
4: Get out.
9: Left over,
4: comrade.
9: Well, now, gentlemen, I don't believe this. The clock on the wall, nope, the clock on the floor says 45 seconds to go. The clock on the wall says an hour.
16: 45 seconds to go on the floor. 45 seconds to go.
13: Another rainy, drunk night in Los Angeles. We still left the people out there, guys, with three or four unanswered questions. For example, was there a power on the moon? Two, what is reality? Three, where is the sin in synchronicity?
16: Four.
13: Who am I?
16: Five.
13: Where do I live?
16: What is reality?
13: I just asked.

0: little exciting. You know what I mean?
1: You sing the best way it could be so, as I can see. I mean, you got the best melody for it. I mean, see, this tune is kind of the beat of it. See, it gets you off if you're not too careful with it. You know what I mean? Just can't take this and twist it around.

Around Dodge City and in the territory on West, there's just one way to handle the killers and the spoilers, and that's with a U.S. Marshal and the smell of gun smoke.

0: Gunsmoke, starring William Conrad. The story of the violence that moved west with young America. And the story of a man who moved with it.
1: I'm that man. Matt Dillon, United States Marshal. The first man they look for and the last they want to meet. It's a chancy job, and it makes a man watchful and a little lonely.

0: I sure would like to turn off here and go down to that stream and catch me a mess of fish, Mr. Dillon.
1: Even the fish have enough sense to lie low under a noon sun like this, Chester.
0: And I'd just soon be lying low with them along the bank there under a tree.
2: Yeah, sure.
1: There you'd be, stretched out under a tree.
0: Yeah.
1: And then the ants would come, and the chiggers, and maybe a rattlesnake or two.
0: Oh, now, just a minute here.
1: As soon as you got rid of them, they'd probably blow up a storm.
0: Well, now,
1: I think you're better off riding right back into town with me.
0: Yeah, maybe you're right at that. I don't guess I really feel like eating fish today anyway. Hey, look yonder there. Ain't that somebody walking up ahead of us?
1: Yeah, it looks like it.
0: Well, why on earth would a body be walking on a day like this?
1: He probably has no choice.
0: Well, everybody around here rides a horse, Mr. Jones.
1: Looks like he has been riding one.
0: How's that?
1: Well, he's carrying a saddle, Chester.
0: Well, my man, I can see that, but what do you suppose he's doing?
1: Well, we'll be up with him in a minute. Why don't you ask him?
0: Oh, well, I wouldn't want to come right out and ask him.
3: Greetings, gentlemen.
1: Yeah, hello.
0: Hello?
4: Carstairs. Sedgley Carstairs.
1: Matt Dillon. This is Chester Proudfoot.
0: Pleased to meet you.
4: Is that a star you're wearing?
1: Yeah. U.S. Marshal out of Dodge City.
4: Well, Marshal, I feel a bit awkward without my horse. Rather warm for walking.
0: Yeah, we were just wondering about
4: lost
0: that.
4: Lost him, you know.
0: Lost him? In this open country?
1: Chester, let the man talk.
0: Well, yes, sir, but...
4: Yeah, I lost him in a card game. Poker. Not very good at poker.
1: You bet your horse?
4: All I had at the moment. Temporarily embarrassed, you might say.
0: Mr. Young, what's he talking about?
1: He means he's out of money, Chester.
4: I'm afraid that's correct.
1: But you didn't lose your saddle, huh?
4: Oh, I didn't wager my saddle, sir, no. That's the only one I've found to give me any comfort in your American style of riding. I feel I must keep it.
1: That's a good idea in case you got another horse.
4: Oh, I mean to win him back. That's one reason I'm heading for Dodge City.
1: Who'd you lose your horse to?
4: A chap named Pete Knudsen. We came up together driving cattle from Texas. Well, he gradually won everything I had, and last night he won my horse. So, now I'm afoot.
0: Pete Knudsen's a mean man in a poker game. He's a mean man out of one, too.
4: If he weren't so mean, I might not be so determined to win back my horse, Marshal.
1: I see. Well, at least we can give you a lift into town. You climb up behind me. You take a saddle, Chester.
0: Yes, Mr. Dillon.
1: There you go.
4: Very sporting of you. Perhaps I can repay you sometime.
1: Just don't try too hard to repay Pete Knudsen.
4: It's somewhat an affair of honor, you know.
1: You'd be better off just to think of it as a poker game and leave honor out of it.

Now, just listen a minute, well, if you will. I've got a little story to tell you. Well, it's not so little, it's sort of a tall tale. I don't know if you've heard of Joe Mazurak or not. If you've never worked in steel, then you probably haven't. But he was a legendary giant whose body was made of pure steel. It was Joe who invented riveting. Joe would stand there shaping rivets out of the hot steel with his thumb and fingers, and while the rivets were taking shape, he'd punch holes in the girders or plates with his little fingers. Then he'd plug the rivets into the holes and pound them over with his knuckles. Worked so good that they invented riveting machines to take his place on jobs he couldn't get to. Joe was a busy man, you bet. But in between jobs, he couldn't just stand around doing nothing, so he'd stockpile cannonballs, making them out of white hot steel the way little children make snowballs, by rolling them in their hands. For entertainment, Joe used to have what he'd call a taffy pull, only he'd use steel instead of candy. And as he stretched it out, his fingers would be shaping it. When he finished each long tug, he'd break it off and lay down another length of rail to cool. Guess half the rails of the B&O were made by Joe at his taffy pulls. Yes, Joe Mazurak was the spirit of the steel industry, the spirit of those men who worked and sweat before the open hearths of the Alleghenies, who laughed and bragged about the strength of their giant while they turned out the finest steel in the world. Some of that steel was Joe Mazurak himself, to hear them tell it. It seems that during the year of the big layoff, when the steel mills couldn't get metal to process, why, Joe, he melted himself down in the flames of hearth number 7 so as America could maintain its steel supply. Yes, old Joe was quite a legend, wasn't he? Say, isn't it nice being citizens of a country where you can laugh and talk about things free as a breeze, and write and read and worship, too? Yes, sir. Maybe you don't think about it much, but you should.

0: You want something more, Chester? Like, maybe another piece of pie?
1: No, thanks, Doc. Just one more coffee.
0: I'll buy.
1: No, I've had plenty. Had a plenty of that Carstairs fellow, too, come think of it.
0: Oh, is that so? What's the matter with him?
1: Well, now, Doc, what kind of a man would have a name like Sedgley Carstairs? Anyway, I don't trust him at all.
0: Oh, now, a man can't help his name, Chester. Chances are in England, a name like Sedgley Carstairs is every bit as common as, Chester Proudfoot is over here. Oh, Proudfoot.
1: Maybe so, but I tell you, Doc, he talks so fancy, it's just plain silly.
0: Oh, he's not trying to talk fancy, Chester. That's just the way Britishes talk. He was born in England, wasn't he?
1: Well, what's he doing over here, then? Why didn't he stay at home where folks could understand him?
0: Oh, no, I expect he's here for about the same reason the rest of us are.
1: What reason?
0: To make it a living.
1: Oh, now, Doc, I don't believe nobody who talks like he does knows how to make a living. These ways, he sure don't know how to keep a horse.
0: See, you know, I've run into a couple of these fellas before. They're what they call second sons.
1: Second son? What's that?
0: Well, it's the second son born into a British family. You see? Usually a wealthy family. Or sometimes even a title family.
1: You mean lords and dukes and queens and all such as that?
0: Could be.
1: Well, say, then this Carstairs fellow might be rich.
0: Huh? You can't be sure. In England, it's the first sons who get everything.
1: Doc, you mean them lords and dukes and stuff don't give their second boys nothing?
0: Sometimes not. Unless maybe they send them something a couple times a year to keep them from hanging around the estate, raising a fuss.
1: You mean they bribe their boys to stay away?
0: It's been done. Sometimes those second sons turn out to be kind of ornery once they find out that they're not going to get their share of the family loot.
1: Oh, that's a dirty trick. You can't rightly blame them for that. Say, Doc, you reckon this Carstairs feller's getting paid to stay away?
0: Can't tell, Chester. Well, it's something to think about, though.
2: Give me a beer, will you, Sam? I'll take it over to the table.
3: Sure, Marshal. Here you go.
2: No, thanks. Well, evening, Kitty.
4: Hello, Matt. Sit down.
2: Thank you.
4: Are you going to talk to me, or are you just going to look around the room?
2: What? Oh, I'm sorry, Kitty. I was just looking for somebody.
4: He's over there at the far table. You can't see him too well with all the crowd standing around.
2: Yeah. Now, how'd you figure I'd be interested in Carstairs?
4: Everybody's interested in him.
2: I hear he's the willingest poker player to hit Dodge since the Santa Fe Railroad gangs.
4: The willingest loser. He doesn't seem to care who he loses it to. So he keeps on playing.
2: I wonder where he gets his money.
4: Well, they say all he has to do is walk into the bank and he comes out with all the money he wants.
2: It could be gossip, you know.
4: Yeah.
2: He was down to betting his horse a few days ago.
4: You worried about him, Matt?
2: No, not exactly worried, Kitty. But he's a likable fella. I just hate to see him losing all his money.
4: I wonder why he's doing it.
2: He wants to learn to play good enough poker so that he can sit in on another game with Beat Knudsen. He wants to win his horse back.
4: Well, you can't blame him for that. But if Knudsen hears about the money, there'll be a lot more involved than a horse. The game's breaking up.
2: Yeah, it looks like it.
5: Then I'll be only too glad.
6: Hi, hello, Marshal. Miss Kitty.
4: Hello, Sedge.
6: Mighty pleasant chaps in here, Marshal.
2: Why shouldn't they be pleasant? I understand you're supporting them.
6: I am losing a good deal of money, that's true. But I'm learning, Marshal. I'm learning.

0: Well, good day, Marshal.
1: You must have opened the bank this morning, Sedge.
0: Oh, no, Marshal. Mr. Butkin was there, and the bank was open for business, but... Oh, you're joking me, huh?
1: You better get that money out of sight.
0: Seems hardly worthwhile, does it? I lose it as fast as I get it.
1: Yeah. Sedge, I'd like to talk to you about that.
0: Oh, it's my money, Marshal. Nothing shady about it.
1: I'm not worried about that. I just think maybe you ought to be more careful, that's all.
0: Careful?
1: Yeah, there's talk all over town that you're a rich man. For somebody as free and easy with as money as you are, it could be dangerous.
0: Then you haven't a worry in the world. I'm certainly not a rich man.
1: And maybe you ought to quit acting like one.
0: Oh, it's just that my latest bank draft was waiting for me here when I got to town.
1: A bank draft?
0: Yes, from London. They send me a remittance check twice a year, Marshal, to keep me safely on this side of the ocean. Hmm? But it'll be gone soon.
1: Well, it's your business. Just make sure that you don't lose more than your money.
0: Well, thank you for your interest, Marshal. Now, if you'll excuse me.
1: Yeah. I'll see you later, Sedge.
2: Mr. Jones?
1: Huh? Yeah, what is it, Chester?
2: Mr. Jones, Pete Newton and his crowd just got in from Abilene. They went right into Dodge House.
1: How many of them?
2: Well, there's four of them all together. It's a funny thing, though.
1: Now, what's that?
2: They tied up five horses.
1: One without a saddle, eh?
2: Yes, sir, that's the way it was.
1: Pete's really rubbing it in, isn't he?
2: Oh, well, shucks, Mr. Dillon. If Sedge didn't have no better sense than to lose his horse in the first place...
1: I just hope he wins it back, Chester. For his sake. And I also hope he rides it right out of town.

0: you and me.
1: Stephen Foster came from Alabama, and Al Jolson was always Alabama bound. Even though there was no particular validity to these claims, there was a definite sincerity behind them. For Bama has a sense of charm and hospitality unlike any other state. Maybe Stephen Foster didn't come from Alabama, but Helen Keller did. And so did a lone wolf train robber named Rube Burrow. And what if Jolson didn't go there? George Washington Carver did. And his experiments at Tuskegee brought international fame to him and the state. For all the deep radical changes experienced by the Cotton State, some things never seem to change. Each spring, the fields and roadsides are carpeted with primroses. Green fields turn pale pink and roll wave-like in the wind. Alabama, like much of the South, seeks to combine 20th century industrial progress with the barn raisings and candy pulls of an earlier era. And what is more, Alabama succeeds.

0: Knutson.
1: Oh, well, it's about time you showed up. I thought you'd be down to the Long Branch for now.
2: What do you mean by that?
1: Well, the whole town's been waiting for you to come in so you could play poker with that English fella.
2: Why should I play poker with him? I already cleaned him out. I even got his horse.
1: Yeah, that's what he wants to win back. I don't know why he put such a store by it, though. Why, he could buy a string of horses if he wanted to.
2: He been winning?
1: Sedge, win money? Not hardly, but that don't matter.
2: What?
1: Well, he's rich.
2: He is?
1: I mean, you didn't know that?
2: Well, he didn't have no money on the way up from Texas.
1: Well, it just come. It come from London, England, to the bank. Well, he goes and gets some every day. I hear tell he got another big wad this morning.
2: You know what you're talking about.
1: Well, anybody will tell you.
2: Well, maybe I will just mosey down there and play a little poker after all. Got to give the man a chance to win back his horse.
1: Sure.
3: Hey, Knudsen.
2: Well, if it ain't the marshal.
3: You heading for the Long Branch?
2: I didn't know I had to report to you.
3: You don't. But there are a lot of stories been going around town, Knudsen. I just don't want any trouble.
2: You got a law against playing poker?
3: Well, there ought to be, the way you play it.
2: Well, Marshal, I just want to give the man a chance to win his horse back. That's
3: now, listen, Knudsen, I've told Sedge that if he's smart, he'll just try to win that horse and then quit. I'm telling the same thing to you.
2: Well, thank you, Marshal, but I just figure I'll have to take my chances without any help from you.
3: Just don't start anything, Knudsen.
2: No. Of course not, Marshal.

0: Mr. Dillon. Hey, something downright peculiar going on around here.
1: What?
0: Well, that English fella, he won back his horse and beat Knudsen.
1: He did?
0: Mm-hmm.
1: Well, looks like Carstairs' luck has finally changed,
0: no,
1: doesn't it?
0: No. Old Beat stood pat on a pair of sixes. Now, you know he never done a thing like that before in his life.
1: Oh. And he let Carstairs win.
0: Yeah, but that's not all. They all went off to the livery stable, Knudsen and his crowd, to get the horse. Friendly as you please. Knudsen had a jug, and they was getting old Sedge all liquored up. Well, it don't make sense, but...
1: Are they still there?
0: That's what I was getting at. They rode off out of town.
1: Oh, come on, Chester. I think maybe we better follow them.

0: Do you reckon they took the road to Hayes City?
1: No, they headed off this way towards some cover. Come on. I'm gonna play a hunch, Chester. Isn't there a deserted shack just over the rise?
0: Yes, sir, there is.
1: I figure they'd stop the first place they come to.
0: Do you think they're gonna gamble him for the rest of his money?
1: They won't bother to gamble, Chester. Yeah, we'll leave the horses here. There it is. Four horses out in front. All right, listen, Chester. You keep low and you go up to the window on the left side there, see? Now, you think you can make it?
2: Yes, sir, I can make it.
1: All right, good. Now, I'll go around to the front. When I get to the door, you cover me through the window. All right, you ready?
2: I'm ready.

0: right, Chester. You're covered, Lutz, and drop your gun.
1: Why, no.
0: Either of you two want to argue?
2: Not me, Marshal.
0: All right, climb through the window and get their guns, Chester.
3: Yes, sir.
0: Now stand them up against the wall.
3: Yes, sir, I will. All right, step lively. You move along, both of you. Come on.
4: You may have got me, Marshal. But you're too late for that fancy talker.
0: Where is he, Knudsen? Where's Carstairs?
4: He's in the gully. Up back.
0: Dead?
4: Dead as I'm gonna be.
0: You're a fool, Knudsen. All you had to do was keep on playing poker with him. He'd have lost everything he had. You didn't need to kill him to get it.
4: Marshal, you wanna laugh?
0: Something funny, Knudsen?
4: All that money they talked about, it was all spent. He just had $3 on him. $3.

0: Mr. Dillon?
1: You know, Chester, a man's life should be worth more than $3. A lot more.

0: And as our ship of state slowly sinks, it's time once again. Wait a minute, it's tape 3 and the phone is ringing. Oh, am I in trouble? This is a hotline. The phone is ringing. Okay, start it.
1: The following program comes to you live from the studios of KPFK in Los Angeles. In case you happen to hear a rebroadcast at some other time, this is Thursday, the 3rd of February here at KPFK.

0: Thank you.
1: Did you know the origin of this drink that I'm drinking, Charlie?
0: No, I didn't.
1: Are you still finishing up with that chink correspondence course?
0: Wait a minute. You Lo-A. I'll learn it. I'm ready.
2: Ching-jung-shua.
1: Does drinking improve your pronunciation?
0: That's what this means. I want another gin tonic. Wait.
1: The girl will come over.
0: Lie down. And I will have a good time.
3: Well, you bozos,
0: I think I got that one control.
1: What's your name, Lorraine?
3: Kingfisher's intertwined.
1: How about that? Listen, I'd like another one of these daiquiris, please.
0: God, that guy can play.
3: That's my sister.
1: And another plate of wheat thins.
3: Okay.
1: Listen, these
0: free?
1: Well, there was a lot of fever down there. You know, the doctor still thought that a lot of yellow jack malaria came from drinking water and swamp mist. It's coming through again. I can hear it.
0: Washing brown.
1: It's coming through.
0: It means my name is Brown. I got that under control. Unfortunately, I'll have to change my name before I go to China.
1: Don't they have a color brown in China, Charlie?
0: It's not a color, dummy. It's a name. Xinjiang Hainfei. I couldn't get that one yet, but I'll get
1: it. What does that mean?
0: I don't know, but I'll learn it. They'll tell me when I get over there, just so I can talk with them. That's the important thing. You know what Chairman Mao's name means? Mao means dime.
1: Get off the dime, they say.
0: Or cat.
1: And bring me another daiquiri.
4: You mean to tell me that the people in Xinjiang, China, go to the Five and Mao to pick up a spool of thread?
0: I don't know. I've never been there.
4: I just returned from China.
0: Oh, did you?
4: Yeah, I think so.
0: Ninhao Ma.
2: Washer Brown,
0: there it is. I'm washing. My name is Brown. How are you?
1: And you take in washing.
0: Come here, sweetheart.
3: What do you bozos have? This is the ladies' room.
4: I thought that was a one-armed bandit on the wall, you know, but I just kept winning.
0: All right. Brothers, let's eat and drink our fill.
4: Let's get good and drunk.
0: Please be seated at the table, Chief.
4: Let the Chief be seated first.
5: After you, brothers.
4: No.
0: It's your 50th birthday, Chief. You must be seated first.
5: Stand, Chief. Well, all right, let's go.
0: Is a blaze of lights on New Year's Eve. Sing along. This is a signal to our troops. The 100 chickens feast has started as planned. The bandits are drunk and befuddled. I hope my comrades will come quickly and smash this den of stubborn enemies. How time great when I'm impatient. Why haven't the comrades gone into action? I long to go out and have a look, but I must keep calm at this critical moment and block this secret tunnel. Yeah, I got that one under control.
1: It seems to me that so far as playwriting goes, that the American import scene in mainland China can certainly improve the quality of the work.
4: I saw an American play in Peking when I was there as an adaptation of Arthur Miller's All My Sons. But in this play, he had 100 million sons. That's right. And they were all flown in this great defective airplane that comes in over
1: the... Just part of a defective airplane.
4: Just the front part, you know.
0: That's the important part, the little propeller on it.
4: Yeah, and then it crashes on the stage, you know, and it lands on this picture of Uncle Sam and Arthur Miller and crushes them.
1: Uncle Sam dressed as Arthur Miller.
4: All right. Uncle Sam embracing Arthur Miller, you know, and Arthur and Marilyn Monroe is watching over the Red Dawn.
0: Everything's symbolic there, isn't it?
4: It certainly is. You know that the average...
0: Excuse me.
4: That's, you know what that means in Chinese?
0: No. What does it mean?
4: Just a second.
2: 一共有五位.
0: Oh,
4: it means go away.
0: Get out of the way.
4: Those rice belches, anyway. It means. After I went and saw the Peking Opera, All My Sons, and then I went back to my hotel room.
1: A Peking Tom.
4: I'll have another of those Peking Toms.
3: Okay. Two Peking Toms.
4: So I went back. I went back to my hotel room, you know, and in China, you don't watch the television.
1: It watches you.
4: It watches you.
2: Lesson. 第十五课.
1: Yeah. You shook out, he'll cut you. I mean.
4: It means shook up, actually, is what it means.
1: You're shook.
4: So I went back to my hotel room, and I called up room service, you know. Mm-hmm. And you know what happened? Because I don't speak very good Chinese. They sent me up another room. It was insane. I had trouble getting the first one out of there, and then they moved the second one in. There was a Chinese family of 50,000 already living.
1: They never sent mine up with ice. Did they send yours up with ice?
4: They sent mine up with hot diamonds. You're right.
1: Is that right?
4: No, it's not right. I was just making it up.
1: You mean you aren't an international spy?
4: No, they wouldn't let me across the border, you know? They don't want spies in their country, you know? They said, what's your profession?
1: They don't want flies in their country.
6: I don't want to play this. Just leave me alone.
7: Come on, I want to sing.
1: Buy him a drink.
6: I don't want to play this. What do you want to hear? How about this one?
7: No. I want to hear Mao Zedong.
6: You're
7: going to
6: hear this. This is Mao Zedong likes to go to the races.
7: That's right.
6: It's the only one I know.
7: Play the ping pong melody.
6: Let's try it. Mao's a dance. Do you like that one?
7: No. You don't know any of that good.
1: I can get it for you, Mao Sale.
7: No. Mouthwash.
1: You can go out and buy a Mao bag.
4: I suggested that what they should do is put a teeny weeny little radio receiver in the ping pong ball, I said. And then we'd know what was going on in that country, you know?
1: Well, the problem is they couldn't turn off the swamp mists, but they knew that diluted alcohol was a disinfectant against
6: diluted
1: germs. No.
6: Diluted owls are there.
1: Germs.
6: Oh, germs, yeah.
1: So they put a little rum in their drinking water. And as you can tell, it tasted terrible. They couldn't understand it. And so they squeezed a little lime into the thing and then put a little sugar to modify the acid.
6: Oh.
1: Now, my friend Harry Stout in Englewood, New Jersey now, he's a mining engineer.
8: Used to be in insurance.
1: Mr. Jennings Cox of New Jersey.
4: I've seen Mr. Jennings Cox.
1: 1898. They invented the daiquiri.
4: To purify the water. You know, in Englewood, you know. Who are these Chinese? You know, ever since.
1: Maybe we could pick them up.
8: Thank you very much, sweetheart. You got nice voices yourself. Bend over here and let me say ah. Listen, honey, I'm trying to learn a little Chinese.
3: I wish you'd play another tune.
8: Can I try out some Chinese on you, sweetie? Nin hon ma.
1: Hey, you understand Chinese, don't you, honey?
3: I am Chinese.
1: Oh, why did that man just hit himself in the face?
4: Because he's schizophrenic.
1: Is that what they look like?
4: That's right.
1: He was sitting there in the bar stool, mumbling under his breath, and then, hit himself right in the mouth.
8: Some more
4: if
8: of
4: you could have smelled his breath, you would have hit him also.
3: No, thanks. I'll have the whaling monkey embracing a tree.
8: Oh, really?
3: It's delicious here.
8: I'm in monkey futures myself, you know.
3: Uh-huh.
8: Yes, I've sunk
3: There's
8: everything
3: no future in being a monkey.
8: I tried it. Not being the money. We rent them out for experiments. Quite a property, too.
9: Excuse me, I couldn't help overhearing. Hmm?
4: Yes, you could, but I watched you doing it.
9: You're in the monkey futures business. This is my partner here, Mr. Yamamoto.
8: Oh, how do you do, Yamamoto?
10: How are you? You want to know how I do?
8: Huh?
9: How do you do it?
10: I do it like the monkey embracing the tree. That's how I do it, because the motels are so small, you know.
9: You know how many motels they have in China?
10: 200.
9: You guessed it. And I've been in every one.
10: They're terrible.
9: The vibrating beds don't work in half of them.
10: No, that's right.
8: They require at least 50
9: the TV watches you.
4: That's right, and they grow bean sprouts in it when you leave the room, you know.
8: $12 for a 3-minute call down to the hall.
4: And no ice.
8: No. They don't know how to make it yet.
4: You know that the mayor of Oakland is a Maoist.
9: A mouse?
8: Yeah,
9: a
8: mouse. Wonderful voice, honey.
1: I thought it was an owl.
8: You're beautiful.
3: Well, you too. Why did you hit yourself?
8: Just a fetish.
3: Want to see my shoes?
8: I'm in the government, sweetie. Up to my neck.
3: Play that tune again.
8: Can't talk about it.
1: But you want to, don't you, Charlie?
4: Yeah, I'm...
1: You want to talk about it.
4: You have to in China.
1: Well, you have to here, too. Haven't you heard?
4: No, really?
1: Yeah, it's the same place.
4: Oh.
8: Do you know that, honey, in 1913, the first year I paid income tax?
1: Now, it was 15 years after the daiquiri was invented by my friend Harvey Cox in Daiquiri, Cuba. But you go ahead.
4: They did it because the water was all full of...
1: Hemingway wasn't even there then.
8: Sweetie, and 25 cents for $5,000 income. Mm-hmm. Now, in 28, it was twice as much.
3: I'm not 28.
8: Today, I'd owe about $732.60 in the same investment.
11: Well, damn. When I was in the missionary business in China, I was staying in a motel. My name's Wong.
8: Well,
11: Henry...
8: Huh?
11: Clay Wong.
8: Oh, you must
4: know Harry Cox.
11: Yeah, I do. As a matter of fact, he knew my father.
4: Yeah, right.
11: Henry
4: he knew my
11: Clay.
4: Mother, and that.
11: And so you're the happy result.
4: That's right. Happy result.
11: That's a
4: my
11: cute
4: name.
11: Story, Mr.
7: Well,
11: Yamamoto.
7: All right, sweetie.
4: Well,
7: get another one.
4: So they invented the daiquiri, you know, because all the water was full of germs. And
11: the germs wouldn't drink anything.
4: No, they wouldn't.
11: Neither would the Germans.
4: No, that's right. And because they wouldn't, you know, FDR sent out those
11: Fudder?
4: Fudder.
11: You're no Fudder, too?
4: Sure, Elmer Fudder. He was
11: sure.
4: First president of the United Snakes.
11: He knew Cox.
4: He certainly did. That's how he became president. You had to know Harry Cox to be president.
11: George Washington? Cox was a big man in those days.
8: George Washington?
4: A lot bigger when the war began, you know, before then.
11: So you had to make an impression somehow.
4: This country just limped along, you know. You think that's funny?
11: We were in a hole.
3: Would you mind throwing up over here, please? In this little tray. Thank you.
4: Schizophrenics can't hold their liquor, you know.
3: It's all right. We don't mind. We put up with anybody.
8: I don't mind being ill. George Washington was ill 109 days in his first term in office. He had a carbuncle on his thigh 10 days after inauguration.
4: You don't have to own a carbuncle, friends. You can lease a carbuncle, you know, and it's just as good.
11: Hello, friends. Harry Cox here down at Harry Cox Motors.
3: Look at that man.
11: Look at that Cox.
12: Look at that car.

0: stories of a lot of tears and glories, but you always are the same, always playing in the game. Noisy, hurried with your bustle, scrambling, dizzy, full of hustle. Jazzy, silly, brassy, thrilly, Broadway singing, Broadway's music. That's the Broadway melody.
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2: Hello, friends. Yes, I'm Bernard Flapdoodle, founder and president of the Funny Name Club of America. That's right, the Funny Name Club. You see, many Americans don't realize the plight of that crippled member of society, the fella or gal with a funny name. And that's where we come in the Funny Name Club of America. At our weekly meetings, held weekly in many friendly communities, a member of this underprivileged yet usually highly paid minority has a chance to mingle with others who share his infirmity and to gain a sense of pride and brotherhood for the achievements of his kind. Most Americans don't realize that it was our own Robert Louis Dildo who invented the retrievable garage door. That Mrs. Louise Yakamoto, the well-known war heroine, purchased 45 gas bags, which still float above selected American cities, each proudly bearing a funny name. And while most would know the well-known Donald Duck, what of the pain to his family and friends? Yes, we all owe quite a debt to these brave Americans of humorous descent. Will any of us soon forget Adolf Schickelgruber? We can't afford not to. Yes, soon is quick enough for us, so send your support to a chapter near you. Don't forget about the little ones at Christmas either. Yes, here's our poster girl, little Tricky Schlemiel of Metro Glen, North Carolina, to remind you that Americans with funny names are just people, too. Thank you.
3: That reminds me, Charlie, of a family that I once knew, a little family in Vinton, Ohio. They had 11 children. Mrs. Russell, Mr. and Mrs. Russell were the people there. And they're, you know what they named their kids, Charlie?
4: No, I don't.
3: Well, Noel Leon. Yeah. Backward is Leon Noel.
4: That's
3: the same name. Well, all of them
4: backward,
3: were that way.
4: She was just as good as she was forward.
5: Yeah. Well, backward children.
3: You should see Levon Novell.
4: Hey, he's a drummer for the band.
3: That is true. How about Norwood Doroon? And Nerol Loren.
5: From Mars.
3: And Leron Norrell.
2: All these people were friends of Cox.
3: Noble Elbon.
2: They hung out with him at the hotel.
3: What about Cleto Odell?
2: What about him? That bum, I owed him $5.
3: Lauer Roal.
4: From Venus, I remember that guy.
2: Yes, yes.
3: Loniva Avenol. How about her? And never forget the ever lovely Labanna Annabelle. And her sister, Leah.
6: What a beautiful voice you have.
4: You know, that little thing on the... This man had an operation on his voice, you know.
6: He used to sound just like a duck.
4: Yes, he did. No.
6: My God, he's dripping out the end of his proboscis.
7: You know, it's funny, that little radio advertisement about the Funny Name Club, you
8: yeah,
7: know.
8: Yeah, did you hear that?
7: Yeah, I did, you know, because... my dad, Harry Cox, you know, was a member of that club.
4: He was.
7: He certainly was. Him and Red Nuts, who was the mayor of our town.
2: Red Nuts, yeah, he used to come in a club where I used to work.
4: He used to come into where I work and get clubbed just when they found out what his name was.
2: Well, I worked that same place. Yeah, I was one of the clubbers, in fact.
4: You were an able.
2: I worked at
4: him?
2: Night. I was one of the night clubbers.
4: That's right.
5: Cloudley Shovel was a member of that club,
2: yeah,
5: too.
2: Yeah, he sure was. That's right. Red Piles, too. Remember him?
5: Yes.
3: Those are just all nicknames, though, and don't count.
4: No,
3: Them nicknames don't count. Got to be birth names. Things, you know, the parents, because the parents lay those on the kids, you know.
4: That's how they help the
3: you
4: kids,
3: get born
4: so
3: with
4: to
3: them.
4: Speak.
3: Red you get on your own.
4: You certainly do.
3: Yeah.
4: If you keep talking the way I am, you get redder and redder, you know.
3: No, only if you hold your breath.
4: You know, what about the Chinese living in our community? Right, Mr. Preston. What about the Chinese living in our community with absurd names? And we don't even know what they mean.
9: Fong.
4: Fong, right. You know what Fong means in Chinese?
3: Duck.
4: Oh. I can't... Duck. Right, right. A guy named Lou Fong. His name is Lou Duck.
8: Oh! Duck. See, you didn't duck.
5: No, you didn't know what it meant, see?
4: See, Donald Fong, for example, is what they call him in
5: duck.
4: China.
5: Look out, Donald.
4: Oh! See you there again. There
9: I went
4: again.
9: To junior high school with Donald Fong.
4: You did, huh?
9: He had good handwriting.
4: He
9: was known for his good handwriting, and he made cartoons, too, but I don't think he made that his life business.
4: I went to
8: now,
4: school.
8: You know what he did?
9: No.
8: Now, he's writing on walls now.
9: He's writing on
8: Wall? On Wall Street.
9: On Wall Street?
8: Sure, man.
9: He's got it easy, then.
8: Oh, yeah. On the sunny side of the street is where he is.
9: He writes on the building.
8: Oh! On the sunny side.
9: Take it easy. This is Mr. Easy Street over here. He's another fella, lives down in...
8: I've admired your work for many years.
5: I'm wall-eyed. I can write

0: Sivan Manasian.
1: Yeah. He's I went to school with a guy named Manasian too, sure.
0: Sivan means black in Armenian.
1: This guy was named Avi Manasian.
0: Ave Maria.
1: That was his sister.
0: Yeah, I heard of her.
1: Sure. She's famous. You see her name all over Mixville on the walls.
0: My mom went to school with I'm a Gray Wolf.
2: My mama went to school with Tura Lura Schwarzkopf, and that's true because I saw the high school mammal that.
0: My mom went to school with Carl Bontrager.
2: Carl Bontrager?
0: Yep.
2: Was that the famous?
0: That's the guy.
2: That's the one. The guy.
0: Each therapist.
2: The guy that invented the alti microphone, right?
0: Yeah.
2: I remember him.
0: In wires.
3: I went to school with. Harry Cox, you ever heard of him?
2: I certainly did. He was
3: he married a girlfriend of a friend of mine.
2: Yeah?
3: Yeah,
2: you have some
3: her
2: friends,
3: name
2: huh?
3: was Rosie Rottencrotch. It's true, it's true. It's a funny name.
4: That's my name.
3: Has she come back to haunt us?
2: I think she has, you know.
4: You both want some more drinks?
3: Yeah, sure. I'd like another. How about when the piano music comes back? We'll drink. I only drink when the music is playing, you know.
2: I don't hear the music till I start drinking myself.
3: You know, they have music playing in the men's room.
5: Fred Piles, P-Y-L-E-S, who married a girl named Dreamy Rose Traber. And so she's Dreamy Piles. That's true.
6: Hey, you just sneezed in my drink, fella.
3: I'll buy you another one.
6: Yeah, but you ruined this olive. Look at that.
3: You get two. This is the power hour at the Holly Gully Room, you know.
6: Yeah?
3: Yeah, sure. You get two for the price of one, and they got twice the amount of power.
6: Well, I'm drinking a vampire with a black olive, and I want another one right now, fella.
3: Wait a minute.
2: Vampire is one of those drinks where
3: you
2: got
3: explain
2: black olive that has the two toothpicks coming out of the side.
6: That's right.
2: What?
6: Yeah. When you eat the olive, boy, you know it, huh?
2: What? Mount Olive, I said.
6: Sure, I believe.
2: I'm going there for a rescuer. Goodbye.
3: For a rescue? Can you go to Mount Olive and be rescued?
2: Yes, you have to be rescued from there.
3: That's right, because there is no way to get down once you get up, you know.
2: They oil you all up, you know, and you can't get out the windows.
6: I'm never going to go hiking again. I went hiking last week, and I saw this.
2: Oh, look, he's come back to the electric piano bar with the lights.
6: Oh,
2: look
6: good.
2: At the lights go up and down.
6: The girl's a great singer. She's a great singer.
2: It's not a girl. That's a guy.
6: Huh?
2: That's a guy.
6: Wow, he's very good. Done. But I was out. I went
3: he's
6: out
3: good
6: to get,
3: in a
6: know,
3: different
6: state
3: way.
6: Park. I saw some guy trying to commit suicide off this mountain, and he floated all the way down. I don't say this to many people, but I swear I saw it.
2: How many of me do you see?
6: He landed in a tree.
2: He did, huh?
6: He
2: just like in the World War II movies, right?
6: That's right. That's
2: the guys
6: right.
2: that bombed themselves over Norway and got landed in the trees, and the Nazi actors came up and started speaking in dialect.
6: Yeah,
3: those Nazi actors, they were the worst.
2: Oh, they were responsible for all the war movies.
3: Yeah. That's right. God. Goring?
2: Goring, did you say?
3: Yeah,
2: he was
3: the worst.
2: Real.
3: Boring was his little friend.
2: That's right, the little chicken farmer. You know what somebody said to me?
3: Schickelgruber.
2: Schickelgruber, right. That means chicken eater, doesn't it?
3: Chicken farmer.
2: You know, if
3: my
2: you...
3: Chinese is very faulty, you'll have to ask Charlie over here.
7: You can use my Chinese. He's up in the room.
2: Right, growing bean sprouts.
3: Does he work perfectly?
7: Certainly does. Just
2: no.
7: Call room service.
2: Yeah, but what you call him, you better watch out, you know.
7: Call him Fong.
3: Oh, doesn't they'll send up another
7: Chinese
3: room.
7: Means
3: that
7: duck.
3: Happened to me.
7: Oh!
2: Forgot the duck, didn't you?
7: Got the piano player, though. Didn't stop playing, though.
2: No,
8: Don't shoot me! Please, don't shoot me!
3: It's a French piano player.
8: Keep playing!
3: Now, wait a minute. Did you just see the guy?
2: Did you see that? That guy carries
8: his
2: xylophone
8: on
2: with him.
8: A high-voltage line, and his helmet touched a hot wire, was one of five people killed in the early phases of the Forger-3 exercises. One soldier was killed when he fell asleep in his tank and was overcome by carbon monoxide fumes. A third soldier died when he was run over by an army truck. Two German soldiers... were crushed to death when their armored vehicle fell into a large hole while they were conducting a reconnaissance drive.
9: My mother, about 4 years ago, got a call in the middle of the night from Mrs. Fonaroff, who's the name of our neighbor next door. Mrs. Fonaroff had called her up and said, Rita, which is my mother's name, she said,
10: Rita?
9: I've got a live wire.
10: You got a live wire.
9: In the bathroom. Yeah, because some electrical fixture had broken. But my mother was asleep, and she said, you're very lucky. I hope you enjoy him, and went back to bed.
3: With her live wire.
2: That's right.
3: Your dad is a kidder.
2: He certainly is.
3: Is that the story you're submitting to the funny name contest this week?
2: That's right. My name's Harry Cox. How do you do?
3: How do you do?
2: How do I do it?
3: It tickles.
2: I'll tell you that
3: no,
2: right now.
3: That's not... You don't want to talk about that in a bar.
2: No, I don't.
3: You didn't know we were in a bar.
2: No, I couldn't tell.
3: Because it's so

0: quiet, because the piano stopped playing.
1: The 747s, all the engines are in the back, you see.
0: All the Indians are...
2: I can't play anymore, my fingers are raw.
1: Ah, see, but he complains, but he plays.
0: Those Chinese have to play. If they don't, we ship them right back.
1: And they have to go on this ship, so they better go quietly.
0: They better go quietly. All the Indians have to sit in the back on the 740.
3: In China, they have to work a great deal harder because all the pianos have about 100 billion keys. That's true, though. That's a true story. It's cute.
1: It's a cute story. Yeah. The magazine, A Real Human Experience, Cute Story, has brought you the first half hour of the Fireshine Theater's regular radio program. Dear friends, let's eat and drink. Dolly Gully Room in North Hollywood, California. We'll be back after this important telephone call.
4: Learn to enjoy.

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I said, Mama, I just can't let her go. She's a high price, baby, but I love her just the same. 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
0: Apple tree.
2: And
0: you
2: around.
0: Come and say A. I say no. E. A.
3: How's that? Stop.
0: Hey.
3: Apple tree.
0: He says, do
2: A.
0: I say no. E.
3: Yeah.
4: E. Do that.
0: No.
4: All right.
0: The old apple tree.
4: A.
0: No.
3: E.
4: Oh.
5: Hey, can we cut it?
0: So you play.
4: Yeah. If these guys know the chords.
5: Do you guys know the chords?
0: Right here. Started running, yes.
4: No.
0: She started to run and yell, gosh, I'm stung.
5: Where's that?
0: What'd you say?
5: Where's that?
4: I'm overdoing it, huh?
6: Just do it straight.
0: Say, where's that?
5: Where's that?
0: No, not with gestures. You don't have to do gestures. I can't see it.
4: Oh, I see.
0: It's on a record.
4: I'm so used to doing Shakespeare.
6: You can do that first part by yourself.
0: I'll just
3: in the end, coach.
0: Hey, give me a wild intro and arpeggio thing just, on the guitar, bass. You know, big bunch of chords and wind up in an E chord, and then I'll
6: playing style.
0: Just ad lib, you know.

0: Can you make
1: bass on this first part too?
2: Yeah.
3: Anything you want to say to Si before you start?
1: Yeah. Help!
0: Take it south, Paul.

wonder how many people here tonight remember Hubert Humphrey. He used to be a senator. From time to time, you read something about him pinning a medal on somebody or making a speech, or every now and then you read something in one of those "Where Are They Now?" columns. Whatever became of Deanna Durbin and Hubert Humphrey and so on. This became quite an issue last winter at the time of Winston Churchill's funeral, when President Johnson was too ill to go and somebody suggested that he send Hubert, and he said, "Hubert who?" And all America was singing,

0: Thank you, thank you.
1: We never did it because of that line, a hair wouldn't always curl. Couldn't handle that line.
2: Still, there you go. Okay.

0: I don't know how you came by this record, but you are now embarked upon a journey that must certainly lead you to change your life forever. If you were never a special person, you are a special person now. Hello, Seeker. Now don't feel alone here in the New Age, because there's a Seeker born every minute. Yes, I'm Dr. Happy Harry Cox, and call me Happy because I am. Because you're listening to another in a series of my mind-breaking records, Men Never Lived on Earth, which started off with I Came From Outer Space, followed by Strangers at Our Door, which includes the ultra-high-speed recording of real gas music from Jupiter. If you haven't got them, buy them now. I was right about the comet. Get them and see why. Write me here in my award-winning communication trailer, Space Nyan, Blue Mouse Trailer Resort, Hellmouth, California, 90666.
1: Dogs flew spaceships.
2: The Aztecs invented the vacation.
1: Men and women are the same.
2: Our forefathers.

0: fathers took drugs.
1: Your brain is not the boss.
0: Yes,
1: that's right.
2: Everything you know is wrong.
1: Hello, seekers. Here we go again. And hello, especially to the skeptic inside you who might still believe that pigs live in trees and that faithful Rover is nothing but a pet sleeping by the doggy door. Well, doggone it, he's smarter than you'll ever be. Yes, I've got proof here that his ancestors came from the dog star millions of years ago to rule the earth. He's been there. And you probably don't even know where you are. Don't believe it? Well, listen to this.
3: First I thought it was a big old dog, because of the way it howled and how it had them big friendly eyes. But I had to ask myself what the hell it was doing up in the graveyard, digging up the ground with a shovel. Thought I was crazy. I'm not a drinking man on duty, Mr. Cox, not me. You know, I figured it was one of them werewolves that happened, so I slipped a wooden load in my shotgun, and then all of a sudden, now this is going to sound crazy, a big dark thing with flashing lights come up over the top of the hill, that one right over there. It's about 100 miles an hour. This dog, a wolf, or whatever it was, it took off like a pug rabbit with that dry hump over there.
4: Just a minute, will you?
3: Yeah. I'm not a drinking man, Mr. Cox. I swear to hell I saw it.
1: That was no crazed sterno bum, but a respected law enforcement officer, Sheriff Luger Axe Handle of Heater County, California. And that wooden marker over the grave where the creature was digging? It bore a mysterious inscription. Much faded with time and wormholes, it read, "No name, died 1897, with this curious epitaph, not from around here, but a real square little feller." Now, I tracked down this story to Lem Ashhauler, who's editor of the Hellmouth Heater Democrat.
5: Back here someplace. Y'all are published monthly back then. There's a lot happening, you know.
6: In 1897.
5: It's a big yellow jacket epidemic.
6: Oh, really?
5: That was very fashionable in those days.
6: April 19th.
5: Yeah, it's a bunch of funny storms. Wait a minute. Here it is. April 19th, 1897. Strange occurrence at Proctor's Well. Yeah, well, this story pops up about every 10 years or so. Happened over in Curio, Arizona, about 20 miles the other side of the river.
6: Yeah.
5: Here it is. Came crawling out of a well wearing ladies' shoes.
6: Uh-huh.
5: Didn't know what milk was. Repeated everything anybody said. Well, I'm reading it. Real little, smooth like baby's feet, with big friendly eyes. He sounds like a real nice guy. Took him to the Swiss picnic for a good time, and he choked to death on a piece of cheese. And then the end of the story.
1: Curio, Arizona, crumbling remnant of the Old West, or could it be the final resting place of a little guy from outer space? Could be. All I know is everything you know is wrong. Think your children are as innocent as a new puppy next door? Well, they know something you don't know. They know that their American forefathers took drugs, and you probably don't even know where your father is.
7: Dirty Mushroom Films presents Ben Franklin, Hero for Hophead.
8: I wanted the woods and the Indians to sleep with me. But I was afraid of the cold and made them sleep outside. So I never felt the touch of a warm, naked Indian or in a cold, naked forest.
9: Ben Franklin, the only president of the United States who was never president of the United States. Was he an early drug user? Let's see. He wrote of it in Poor Dick's Conspiracy in 1761, while still an apprentice bookmaker in colonial Philadelphia.
10: So I betook me to the Hash Fire Inn for a secret caucus of the hotheads, rebellious libertines all lusting for life and liberty. The real George Washington brought the hemp, said all of the evening papers. We'd quickly proceeded to get set of medals and young Tom Everson goodly stretched by the hemp, which smoked us all like Boston scrub. What a fetid fervor of freedom.
4: I say, let's have a revolution.
7: It was Larry Sam, the tax collector, to which Big Ben replied,
10: fine, Sam. Then we can invite over a bunch of immigrants and make cars.
7: Yes, 1761. Hemp kindled the fires of American history. Nerdy clockwork films.
1: Well, I guess I don't have to tell you everything you know about the revolution is wrong. You know that now. But did you know that Indians can be in two places at once? That they can change into animals? That they invented the wire recorder? Well, I've seen it. I've heard it. Now listen to this. This is a very rare recording from long ago.
11: What is it,
1: seems they recorded one of those old-time medicine shows.
12: News. The war is over! The brutal industrial north has been defeated by the gentlemanly agricultural south!
1: Ha-ha, see? Bet you didn't know the south won the Civil War. This is Daddy.
13: No true Mississippi cowherd would leave his wine cellar undefended in such a dangerous time.
1: Okay, we don't want this part in here. It gets up to
12: think of the balls you'll have.
11: You're too young to think about that, Beulah Balls. Bells.
1: Okay. We've got to get to the part where they have this amazing
12: vision. They
1: shouldn't
12: teach that war criminal.
1: That's more of the point.
12: Why, Uncle Tom, you're back.
14: Uncle Field Marshal Thomas Lawbury, quadroon, honey. I'm back. And I'm beautiful.
11: I'm so glad that you're back, Tom.
15: It's good to have you.
1: See, there are many, many things that you don't know.
14: That's right,
1: everything
14: Tom,
1: you know is wrong.
14: I forgot. You're a free man now.
1: This is the best
14: part
1: of the world.
14: No, I ain't, General. I'm expensive. As a professional slave, well, now, you've been walking over this kinky old government for over 60 years. Now you plan to get your puppet tax. Put it right here in the bag.
13: Blasphemy! I die first.
14: Hush now. It's a new world, honey. Nobody gwan have to be a slave all the time. No more. We gwan take turns. And guess who's turning it in now?
1: Pretty wild bunch of miners. Now here comes the medicine show part. That's Professor Archer. Now, this was a Dr. Fire Science at Antiques Theater, I think it was called. There have been books written about it. Okay, now let me find the part here with the drugs.
16: Yes, sirree, ladies and gentlemen, chickens and Mexicans.
1: That's Archer.
16: Inside, just a minute.
1: I want to get through.
16: From beyond the grave to the famous dead Indian hero, Chief. Dancing knockout.
1: Very famous medium of the time.
16: Ladies and gentlemen, cheap knockouts, pyramid, pushover, pace.
1: Okay, now that's drug number one. Now they added in something else.
16: Internal application of Don Bruja, Inca Hell Oil Tonic.
1: That was extremely potent. Now I'll find the...
17: Safe
1: this is...
17: as clown milk, Judge, yes. Rensburg, and to prove it, Professor Archer is preparing a potation for our personal libation.
1: That's
16: here
1: Bowman.
16: We go. One pot of the paste.
17: The paste.
16: Okay. One pot. Of the juice.
17: The juice.
16: And just a potent shot of hell oil.
17: Thank you, Archer. Yes, we will now drink it before your very eyes. Say, here's a toast to the brave and bully boys of the Arizona Territory.
1: Bowman had no sooner lowered his glass than he witnessed the sudden transformation of Professor Archer into a large silver crow. They both turned into crows. Each lifted his wings in surprise and rose like a shot.
15: leaving the little town of Curio, Arizona, and its bewildered populace 500 feet below, silent specks on the vast western desert floor. Unable to speak to one another, but pursuing the same course, they soared like brothers all that day and perhaps another, floating on each other's thoughts, never moving their wings, yet journeying a great distance to the south.
18: Look down, dear sun. A river of buffalo drinking from a hidden spring. Can you see in their midst a white buffalo?
15: Balanced on a raft of water in an endless river of reeds, they conversed inexplicably with an ancient cockroach in a sombrero they knew instantly to be
18: Don Brouhaha. Follow this snake,
15: he said.
18: Follow this snake. This snake is a river,
15: he said. And they jumped on the snake and rode it hard like a bronco where the snake was swallowed by the sea. And they looked in a direction they had never looked before, and they saw a city of gold and amber and crystal in the sky at the bottom of the sea. And at the gate of that city, a white buffalo was grazing. And raising its great head, met their gaze directly.
19: I thought I turned that off. Damn! Nude Age Enterprises, I'm busy.
20: You don't know what busy is, Cox.
19: Is that you, Nino?
20: Yeah, good question. Yeah, it's me, Nino the Great Mind Boggler.
19: Nino!
20: Yeah. Listen to this. I'm calling you from inside a steel box at this Syphilis Socialist People's Institute of Electrical Shocks and Psychic Surprises. Can
19: a
20: you dig
19: steel
20: it?
19: Steel box?
20: Yeah, they're studying me again.
19: In Russia?
20: Cox, listen, that's not what I'm talking to you about now. I got terrific news.
19: Yeah?
20: They told me it's all right to talk about them.
19: They did?
20: Yeah, now listen, they want contact with you.
19: With me?
20: Yeah, something's gonna happen. Have you received any messages lately?
19: Boy, messages? No, not out here. Oh, hey, on my phone, my answer phone.
20: Yeah, okay, maybe, oh, possibly, yeah.
19: Okay, look, I'll play it. Oh, look, I'll have to put you on hold so I can listen back to it, okay?
20: Forget it. Look, I just move over to the TV, huh?
19: Oh! God, that's spooky, Nino. How do you do that?
21: I don't know. That's what they're trying to find out.
19: Oh.
21: Can you see me? What do I look like?
19: Yeah, very clear. You look square, black, kind of regular.
21: That's the steel box. Inside, I'm tan, I'm handsome.
19: Nino, you are amazing.
21: Yeah, look, just hold the flattery, and will you please listen to the tape?
19: Oh, the tape, the message. Yeah, okay, look, where's that tape?
21: Hey, well, look, just stand back. I'll turn it on for you.
19: Oh, how do you do that?
21: I don't know.
22: So leave your New Age revelation.
19: No, this is just me.
21: Oh.
19: This is just my message. Okay, here we go.
22: Cox? Listen, Cox, this is flapper. I know you're working in there, but...
19: It's just the manager of the trailer court.
22: You got a minute, okay?
19: No, he just
21: well,
19: wants
21: wait a minute.
19: Rent.
21: What's his name?
19: No, it's a whole flapper.
23: This is Goldie at the bank.
19: Oh, the
23: Mr.
19: bank?
23: Mr. Grief would like you to come in tomorrow morning to talk about your balance.
19: Oh, my God, I forgot.
23: Okay?
19: Oh.
23: Thank you.
21: Yeah, but you never know where it's going to come from, you know? Don't dismiss these...
19: Wait, this is it. This is it
22: now
19: for
22: listen,
19: sure.
22: Cox, this is a whole flapper.
19: Oh,
22: again.
19: God, it's whole flapper.
22: I really think I should talk to you about.
19: Oh, for
21: yeah, but that sounds intriguing, you know?
19: He couldn't be.
24: What's the stranger game?
19: This is it. This
21: hey,
19: is it
21: that?
19: Now. This is it.
24: This is real dance music.
19: No, that's
24: Mr.
19: my
24: Cox,
19: voice, though.
24: This is the seeker. The truth speaker. You know,
19: okay,
24: Gary,
19: if this is them, I'll accept it.
24: You were right all along, but you know that, you know?
19: Oh, no, it's
24: we
19: this.
24: We proved it. Look, there's
19: oh, Nino, I'm
24: us,
19: sorry.
24: You know
19: it's
24: I mean?
19: This
21: well,
19: kid.
21: See, that's pretty strange, you know?
19: No, it's just a kid. This kid is crazy. He calls me all the time.
24: There's 13 seekers of us now, and we're all coming out in the heavenly bus. You know what I mean?
21: Oh, yeah.
24: I gotta go.
19: He just really speak admires
24: out,
19: me. And
24: seek out.
21: Yeah, okay.
19: Okay, that's not it. Okay, yeah. Now here it comes. Nah, that's just whole flapper, and...
21: Yeah.
19: Oh, there's nothing more on it.
21: Well, look, I think you ought to talk to this whole flatter. With a funny name like that, it could be a contact.
19: Oh, not whole
21: okay,
19: flatter.
21: Okay, listen,
19: Nino,
21: I gotta go.
19: Possibly...
21: They want me to abandon a few at the Forklifters Union and meld a watch for Dr. Dalian.
19: Don't,
21: you know,
19: don't
21: what
19: go.
21: A day.
19: Don't.
21: Hey, I'll be in touch, Cox, okay? Hang in there.
19: Nina's
25: agency reported
19: God, how does he do that?
25: Dr. Lagushka has also discovered minute traces of the emotion
19: right
25: jealousy in recently processed spectroscopic images from the planet.
19: He would know what to say to
25: Pluto. Dr. Lagushka Superior, Professor Sokail Nozyedichel, there's one for you, Ray, who is director of the observatory, stated, I am intensely jealous of Dr. Lagushka's important discovery. Well, see, scientists are prey to the same emotions as just about everybody, Ray.
0: I wouldn't bet on it.
25: Well, where it's at, news team, we'll be back in a minute with a story that's sure to cause you mirth when we hear about Rebus Canepus and his leap to the center of the Earth.
0: You know, I think that...
19: See that bear lapping up that good old country water? Sure makes a big hairy guy like me thirsty. That's when I wrap my lips around a tall, sweaty, edible bottle of good old country Bear Whiz beer. As my daddy said, son, it's in the water. That's why it's yellow. Bear Whiz beer.
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3: You're watching Channel 6, the hot one for the high desert. It was hotter than Hooker in Heater today, and hotter than Heater in Hellmouth, where the high was 133 degrees with thunder showers anticipated later this evening.
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6: Yes, my brother God was wrong about the comet. 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
26: Are you going to, well, the happy hour news is back. And what about that big local story, Ray?
0: Well, thanks, Harold. As some Chinese philosopher said, just dig a hole that's deep enough and everybody'll want to jump into it. Well, as you know, that big comet did the digging, and now daredemon Rebus Canepus is going to do the jumping tomorrow morning, weather and authorities permitting. And here's Pat Hatt with the story right in our own backyard.
27: Damn, honey, you ever...
28: No, hey, you ever hold it. Honey? This is Pat Hatt, and I'm here in the desert with Rebus Canepus, here where tomorrow over 210 fine million Americans will turn their 422 million blue eyes upon this man. And it's got to be a fake.
29: No, this is no fake, Pat. I'm going to fall into the biggest goddamn hole anybody's ever seen.
28: He's referring, of course, to the hole that many people says goes directly to the center of the Earth.
29: That's right, Pat. Now, the only other thing that's been down there before me is that comet.
28: Aren't you scared, Rebus?
29: I'm not as scared as you are, Pat. I got the best equipment. I got the special trick shoes and a reverse drag chute.
28: When will you open the parachute?
29: Well, I may never get to know that, Pat. They say I may fall into the sun at the center of the Earth.
28: Or you could go all the way through and be projected into orbit over Kathmandu.
29: That's why I've got the parachute.
28: Well, as Sid Fudd, the great scientist sportsman, once said to me, what goes down must come out.
29: Pat, I'm not down and out. Live or die, I'll make a million.
28: You're insane, Rebus.
29: I'm not any more insane than the hundreds and thousands of my fans who come here to help me have the biggest goddamn party the stinking desert's ever seen before I take that jump tomorrow.
28: Are you worried about the weather? There are reports that flash floods are coming along the chilly Colorado. What if the big river floods into the hole?
29: I'm not worried about that, Pat. It'll either make the hole slicker for me or it'll put out
28: the sun in the center of the Earth. While I don't want to sanction stupidity as our national sport, still I have to admire this little man's dogged nerve and rubber determination. Yes, it's a small step for this square little fellow, but he's taking a big fall for all mankind. This is Pat Hatt here by the big hole at Proctor's Well outside Curio, Arizona.
26: It's bound to bring out the curious and the kooky, don't you think, Ray?
0: Well, it's brought a lot of experts to the area and increased activity there, of course, from the nearby Ghost Hard
26: and,
0: Air Force Base.
26: That's very good for the economy, as we all know.
0: Good training for the boys.
26: Pre-leap parade coverage begins at 6 a.m. And later on...
0: Yes, later tonight you'll see my special report of the tragic plight of Americans of humorous descent as I talk to Bernard Flapdoodle, president and founder of the Funny Names Clubs of America.
26: Really touching story. And this is Harold Tepugger.
0: And this is Ray Hamburger.
26: For the Where It's Happy news team. Good night, Ray.
0: Good night.
26: Are you going out there?
0: Oh, my daughter's gone.
30: Attention, seekers everywhere. I was right. Everything I knew was wrong. Turn over this record right now and get ready for a real shocker. The most important revelation in my life.

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I can't help you.

0: sound. Isn't that right, Phil?
1: I don't know. I haven't got a pair of earphones.
0: Harry, that was a wonderful show.
2: Oh, Peter, thank you. Delightful show.
1: God Harry. Bless you.
0: I'd like to tell you that Dr. Ralph Ranger is one of the funniest things I've ever heard.
2: Well, his wife has said that on occasion, too.
0: Yeah, he's a wonderful man, and I think his advice was taken well by all the people who were listening.
2: It was certainly meant well.
0: It certainly was meant well, and I don't think he's responsible for the people who misinterpret him.
2: No, there have been a lot of people who've, like carried it much too far.
0: That's right. That's perfectly true.
3: Carried what much too far?
0: Yeah, what are you talking about, Harry?
1: How come Bergman has two microphones? Really have one.
3: One of them isn't working.
0: Oh, yes, they are.
4: Out of both sides of his mouth.
1: Peter Bergman just came into the studio.
0: Oh, thank you. Why don't you sit down? I got the throne for you, Mr. President.
3: How come Harry's show is so well engineered and ours is always so messy?
0: Yeah,
4: right. I'm doing myself!
0: Well, it's not the engineer's fault. Can I hear myself now? No? Oh, that's right. He's cueing a record.
4: Hey, the Live Earl.
0: Oh, there's the Live Earl jive.
3: Oh, here. The Live Earl.
1: Well, it looks like the Firesign Theater Radio Hour.
0: Mike,
1: hour
0: thank you very much for that award-winning opening. Mike is going off to an award dinner now.
3: Mike. Well, engineering, Mike.
0: Well, Peter.
1: I'm glad
0: he won, yes. Right, he won 4-2 against the guys from Rensselaer. They used dirty amps, you know,
1: so
0: they were disqualified.
1: Let's get some of these ads out of the way now.
0: Okay.
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0: Well, Vasa Watch Company, that means water watch, you know.
6: Water watch.
0: Water watch, right. It's an old...
6: Not to be confused with water witch.
0: Yes, to be confused with water witch.
6: Ah.
0: It was a shibboleth that was used by the Aryans in India during the invasion.
6: Sibboleth, right. It's on my side, we say sibboleth.
0: Yeah, well, that's the thing, you see. If the person said Swathawatch instead of Vathawatch, then they knew that he was from the other side.
6: The other side of what?
0: They'd do him out. The other side of Tibboleth.
6: Oh.
0: That's why everybody talk
6: it
0: like
6: must
0: this.
6: Be different over
0: that's
6: there.
0: Called the humidity.
6: Yeah.
0: That's right.
6: So where all the snakes live.
0: Yeah, if a guy came by and asked him, what time is it? And they know that he's from the other side, and they do him out.
6: It looks like you've got some fan mail.
7: Hello, Jim. I come to present David Osman with the annual Nookie Award.
0: Oh, really?
7: Yeah.
0: You just take that lecker out of your letter, Nookie?
7: Yeah, look at this. This is in a female handwriting on a blue envelope. Slightly perfumed.
0: Oh, yeah.
7: That's David Osman, Firesign Theater, KPBC, Pasadena, California. It's from someone called Gypsy, baby.
8: Gypsy. Oh, hey there. How about this?
1: You read it on the air?
3: Yeah, you got to open it up now.
7: Come on, Davey, open it up. Come on.
8: Actually, Gypsy promised to give me a present the last day of the fair, and I had to leave a little early to make this show.
9: Yes. Well, when I was a boy, I was a
8: yes.
9: Did you see Rebel Without a Cause last night?
7: Jim Backus, you know, plays the father in Rebel Without a Cause, and it's a 19...
8: He doesn't, really?
9: Yes,
7: and at one point, James Dean does an imitation of him.
9: Drown him...
7: What does he say? He says...
9: Drown them like puppies. Drown them like puppies.
7: What are we going to do with the kids?
0: That.
7: Hey, what are we going to do with the kids, Jim?
9: Drown them like puppies.
8: My whole vision of Los Angeles, even though I lived here at the time, has always been from the observatory. And every time I go up there, there's a knife fight taking place in my fantasy world, right?
9: Yeah. Right. So when they sell many, watch out!
7: Watch out for that poet. He's got a knife.
0: I went to the observatory a year ago to see the famous Planets in Galileo's head show, the one that comes up, you know, and the guy that was running the show was doing things like, well, you can talk if you want to while other people are watching, if you want to, but there are other people who want to watch and you could be considerate about them. There was a pause.
8: Down in front.
0: Yeah, the same guy that, get him down in front. Same guy that does it for the kids. You have to wear a tie and an Isaac Gellis suit and go off to the observatory and learn about Galileo.
1: Well, that certainly looks like a pretty drawing that she gave you.
8: Yes, well, it's actually a thing that was printed at the fair, and it's very pretty indeed.
1: Nice.
8: It's a poem.
1: Very nice.
0: People so seldom say I love you, and then it's either too late or love goes. So when I tell you I love you, it doesn't mean I know you'll never go, only that I wish you didn't have to. By Lawrence Craig Green.
7: Yeah, this is all in service of the hip computer matching service that we run here over the air on Sundays.
0: Yeah, Gypsy is waiting now for David's positive or negative response to know if she's got an on or off connection for the date service, right?
1: Right.
0: Generally.
7: But first, protect yourself with the ideal steel whip. Zippo, a wonderful invention for self-defense. A safeguard in case of sudden attacks. Ready like lightning. Most reliable, easily born in the pocket. 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James Allen & Company, desk number 98, Lucknow 4.
0: I had to kill one of the microphone boys. Oh. It's a terrible line.
10: Why don't they give us enough microphones?
8: Did anybody get science news from May 30th in under the heading Behavioral Sciences, subheading Marijuana, subheading Moderate Users Typical?
0: Right.
8: It says interviews with 62 men under 30 indicate little psychological difference between subjects who have never smoked marijuana and moderate users of the drug.
0: Or users of the moderate drug.
8: Significant differences were found between these two groups and chronic marijuana smokers. The study indicates no difference between non-smokers and moderate smokers on a range of basic psychological dimensions, including family relationships, sexual behavior, educational achievement, financial status.
0: I learned how to do it, Dad. I learned how to do it.
8: Political position or political sexual position.
0: I learned how to do it. The Richard Nixon position. That's man in the White House, woman out of her mind.
8: And personality structure. Now, this is the important part here. The doctors determined that the casual use... Hey, maybe, hand me a joint. The casual use of marijuana is now so extensive and accepted within this age group under 30. Thank you.
11: Yes. That it cuts across all other boundaries.
8: You want to read the last paragraph there?
11: Read together.
8: But the study reports that the chronic users of the drug exhibited extreme anxiousness and vague paranoia under interview conditions. They hold deeply negative attitudes toward society and generally describe their political beliefs as radical. Are you feeling better now?
10: You're so doped up, you're paranoid. There's not two of them.
0: I'm horizontal. Listen, guys.
8: Yes?
0: Listen, I'm glad we're all together now.
8: Well, of course we're all together now. I'm sorry I was late, by the way.
0: You weren't late.
8: You were late.
0: I was late. You were late. The driver was late.
8: The driver was late.
10: Six engineering stars taken away from him.
0: Yeah. Pulp, driver, 2 points. Late. We had to set... I had to pull the chairs in myself. It was terrible, David.
8: Oh, it must have been really a drag for you.
0: All the people watching me doing manual labor.
10: And being as paranoid as he is.
8: Look inside of my pants.
0: Oh, look at that beautiful embroidery. Hold it up to the microphone.
8: Till 4 o'clock. I am holding it up to the microphone.
11: That's beautiful.
8: Can't you hear it?
0: David's got an embroidered star on his thigh. More news in just a second, kids. But first, let's listen to this great rock hit. Just a second, before you play it, Jiver. Before you make the thing.
8: I want to tell you that, this...
0: really going to say something important.
8: This song, Story Untold by the Nutmegs, was very important to me when I was young and in high school. It was one of my favorite songs, along with some of the other music we're going to be hearing today. I chose it particularly today for things that had a very strong meaning to me. Things I used to dance close by, right, in the basement. And we broke the Shea Lounge one night. My parents couldn't figure out what was going on.
10: Lock-ups,
8: eh? Yeah, right. I could have told them that there was acid in the potato chips, but I wouldn't have, and they wouldn't have known what acid meant. No. So it would have been a crazy moment.
10: They would have thought you were a union goon.
8: some union goon found you doing non-union love and threw acid on your potato chips.
10: Right. Look out for that scamp. He's got a bag of potato chips.
8: Okay, story...
11: Lead-weighted Fritos.
8: Right. That's the Palombra.

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1: How did the music come to be written for the Magic Christian album, and were you involved in the movie?
2: We were in a bit of a rut. We had this single out, As the Ivies, Maybe Tomorrow, which everybody thought was going to be a big smash. Everybody around us and the band thought it was going to be a hit, you know. And it didn't really happen in England, and it got to 50 over here, so we sort of lost a lot of our confidence. We were still writing, but we were saying, no, that's not good enough, this is not good enough. And this went on for about 9 months. And McCartney came to us and he offered us to come and get it, you know. He'd been asked by Ringo to write the music for the film. He'd written this one song. He said, do a version of it. If the film company liked your version of it, then he'd be able to write a few more songs for the film. So we did it, they liked it, and we wrote Carry On and Rock of Ages.
1: Who did most of the orchestrated work on all five of your albums? There's a lot of it in the music of Magic Christian, and right up to the last one.
3: George Martin did the stuff on Carry On to Tomorrow, and a guy called Tony Visconti did the arrangements on Maybe Tomorrow and Dear Angie, and Bill, our road manager, played on one called Knocking Down Our Home. He got these five buskers. He turned these five proficient studio musicians into buskers. And don't know who they were, you know. But Bill was playing piano on that one. Highest point of his life, huh?
1: When you were in Liverpool, did you ever meet the Beatles or have anything to do with the Beatles? Did you know them before you got to Apple?
3: I used to watch them on the Cavern about 1961. Never knew them personally, though.
1: Is that perhaps why your music sounds a lot like the Beatle music?
3: Well, I think after the Beatles broke big, everyone was copying the Beatles, you know. It just happened that we were songwriters, and we'd been influenced by them like a lot of other people had been at that time. And it happened that we came out on Apple, and it happened that we had McCartney producing us. Well, obviously tends people to think that we might be a Beatle copying group, you know. We just did what we did from various influences that we had, you know, at the time. If it turns out that way, you know, that us just being ourselves and like Beatles, well, you know, it's a great compliment.
4: I was just wondering if you had any feedback on what McCartney really is like as a musician.
2: I think he's a great musician, you know. Great singer, one of the best singers of the last decade, or whatever, you know, and I suppose he is very positive, mm-hmm. and but he is talented and he knows it, you know, he's a very exuberant person, a lot of fun, you know.
1: Right.
2: Don't see anything wrong with the guy.
4: How do you feel, Tom?
3: Pretty much the same.
1: Do you find that after getting to know the Beatles and meeting with them, that either of you found it, first of all, difficult to get to know them? Were they kind of on an ego, sort of, hi, I'm a Beatle, I'd look down on you type of thing? Were they doing that sort of thing to you, or were they just struck you as another human being, you know?
3: They're just other human beings, you know, who got involved and wrapped up with something that they created. And half the paranoia that goes around is from the people, you know, who, you know, would meet them, and you know, not well to say, etc. You know, it's not really their fault. Lennon's probably about the most eccentric of them. He is a bit strange, you know. But it's not to do with the Beatles. I think he's always been like that, you know.
1: How do you feel about that, Peter, when you met the Beatles?
2: Well, I was a bit awestruck, I suppose, in the beginning. Like anybody would be, but you just find out they're just normal human beings who happen to have a little more talent, maybe, than the average person in that direction, in the musical direction. Mm-hmm. And because of that, you know, they're made out to be gods, you know, but they're just human beings like you or I, you know, no different.
1: Could you describe the experiences you had in appearing in George Harrison's concert for Bangladesh? I think you were all in that, you know.
2: Can you record Shaking?
1: You did one acoustic number in there. How did that come out? You did Here Comes the Sun with George, just acoustically though, without the drums.
2: Yeah. Well, he just said he'd like to try it, you know. He didn't really even rehearse it. He sort of showed me how it went, and I went back to the hotel room and listened to the tape a few times, you know. We just sort of half ran through it one day, you know. And actually, on the first show, the ending got messed up. The one they used was the second show.
1: I understand that, Tom, you did some work with John Lennon on his Imagine album. What did this involve?
3: Joey and I played acoustics, you know. George was still into his acoustic trip, and he persuaded John to get us to go down and play for John, you know. And John wasn't so keen on it as George was, you know. He said, what's all that acoustic shit, man? I don't need all that. Making fairies playing the guitar. And we played on Jealous Guy, you know. We did it in about 3 takes. We sang it live, you know. And we played on that, what was it? What's that one? The one with the big long end on it. I don't wanna be a soldier, I don't wanna die. That one.
1: Some of the war thing. Did you find Yoko was difficult to work with?
3: She was in bed. This was at 7:30 at night, incidentally. Keep strange hours.
1: Have any of you ever done any solo work other than the work you've done with the Beatles and with your own band?
3: I produced an English band once called Fat Grapple. Because I have ambitions to be a producer eventually, you know. And I just thought I'd give it a try. It wasn't the type of group that I really liked, you know, so I took it on as a challenge, you know, to see, because they were all a bit too sure of what they wanted before they'd ever been in the recording studio, you know. And they created a lot of time problems and run up quite a high bill. The record company threw them out.
1: So they never did get anything on disc?
3: No. No, they didn't.
1: What type of music influences each member of the band?
2: I don't think you can put that into a category. You know, there's different... We all like different music, you know? Mm-hmm. I mean, I might like one song by one artist and I won't like another song that he does, you know? I can't really say I just like this band or that band. It's just like music that I like. It could be anybody. There's not a lot of artists that really knock me out. Stevie Wonder does. I think he's really good, you know. But not a lot to him.
4: How's the rock and roll nostalgia over there? Is it really big over there, or is it, you know?
2: It's quite big. I don't understand the scene over there. It's like a new generation to me now. It's just really weird. It's really into the glitter and the makeup and... I don't know, just being as nutty as you can.
4: Well, Ringo's sort of taken that step in his Photograph album with You're 16, and that's back.
2: I really like that album. Not the groups that have come out recently in England, you know, I just don't understand. You know, they don't do anything for me at all, but they get hits, you know. Which is a sign of the times, maybe. Mm-hmm. Maybe I'm a Frank Sinatra now.
1: You said you're writing a song right here in the hotel room. Is it difficult to write tunes while on the road? How do you get your lyrics and so on?
2: I find it difficult to write on the road. I think you need the road to give you contact with life, you know, and to give you ideas for songs. But I like to go home and write normal.
1: Do you ever try to get any obscure meanings into your lyrics? Hidden meanings?
2: Sometimes they come. Sometimes I can write a song and not really know what it means myself. You know, it's just sort of individual feelings that come into my head, you know, and you usually find that it gets a certain meaning for you and for everybody after a while.
4: Do you try and hit the audience with a really different type of psychological hit, you know, so they'll not just listen to the music, but listen to the words also and sort of communicate something within their heads.
2: With some songs,

0: progressive than the earlier commercial type tunes. Is this the direction you wanted to go?
1: Well, not so much heavier. We just want to get feel into things if we can, you know, because a lot of the albums that we've done, we've taken a few months off before recording, you know, to try and write songs or just be plain lazy or whatever, you know, and you find you go into the studio and you've lost the feel for playing together as a group as you would on stage. So you tend to come out with a studio type album which has maybe a bit too much overdubbing on it and not enough basic feel. So now that's why we're going straight to Colorado to try and maintain the feel that we've got between ourselves on stage and just get something down with that feel in the studio. So we thought it'd be a good excuse to try this place. A lot of people said it's a good studio and you can get, it's really out in the wilds, you can get away from everything, just concentrate on your music.
0: On your last two albums, if you talk about those for a minute, the Ass album, what songs from that album did you write which have most meaning to you or that are interesting?
2: On Ass? The one that's got most meaning for me is the one called When I Say, which is a slow love song, because it's, you know, it's about my wife, you know. But the other one, there's only two I wrote on it anyway. The other one I like because it says a little bit about some of the things that have happened to us in our travels, you know. It's a bit more of a controversial type song. Controversial, you know, whatever they used to call that kind of thing. It's like a protest song, man.
0: Can you give me some description of the background of your new album? There's a track toward the end of it where someone is walking and street noises. It sounds like
2: maybe
0: London.
2: Yeah, there's a story to that, man.
3: Sony.
2: I just purchased a Sony tape recorder at the shop and was testing it. Walking back to the studio and we got this really freaky producer and he was a bit mad. And he blew his mind, this tape recorder of me walking upstairs. Didn't know I was that talented. So he used it.
0: What type of drums were used in the African rhythm type of thing on the new album? I assume they were like a metal drum, were they not?
2: Yeah, they were a band called The Flames, you know, they play at a restaurant quite near the studio and the producer happened to know them, you know. And we needed an instrumental section for that particular song. And everyone envisaged a steel drum thing, but and it so happened that the producer knew of this trio playing in this restaurant and he just nipped out and he brought them back in the studio, you know. Just put it on.
0: You mentioned you're going to work on a new album following this tour. What type of songs will be included in this and what do you think you'll call it?
1: As for type of songs, I don't really know because half of them are not written yet. You know, it's just what I said earlier. I think we're just trying to get a better feel on it, you know, a live feel to it, you know. That's why we're going straight off stage into the studio so we can maintain that feel that we've got between us on stage now. We don't plan to do a completely live album, we just like to get less overdubbing on the album, you know. So the basic thing is there, the basic feel is there, just with the group, and as little overdubbing as possible.
0: Will you still be working with Chris Thomas?
1: Yes.
0: Yeah. Who else has he worked with? How did you get in contact with him as producer?
1: He's worked with Procol Harum and remixed some stuff for Pink Floyd. And we tried to produce Ass ourselves initially, and we needed somebody to save the day. So, because we weren't all that experienced at it, you know.
4: Do you think there's a really good ear around the world for good producers?
1: The thing is, everybody hears it differently, you know. I mean, everybody's idea of a good production is different, you know. And that was one of the problems with the group trying to produce itself, because they had four different opinions, you know. And you could never get one thing over. It was always like a combination, which didn't really make it. So we just had to get somebody from the outside with that ear to say, well, you know, hold it, you know. You're going a bit nuts there, you know. Let's just do it like this, you know. I think there is a need for good producers.
0: There were some rumors going

0: on earlier this year that Badfinger were breaking up. Were there any, was there any basis to that?
1: We're always breaking up.
2: Regularly, might we abstain?
1: I know, I leave five times a year, and Tommy leaves three times a year.
2: Ten.
1: No, we have our fights, we have our ups and downs like anybody else. But,
2: we're going into the new record, the longest band stuck together.
1: Yeah.
0: How long has the band been together now?
2: It's about 1947.
0: You were doing Beatle tunes in 47.
2: Oh yeah, we were the first, we originated the Beatles song, you know.
3: I'm sure you're asked this all the time. You get a crowd, it's really rowdy. Do you care? Do you just go out, play, hope that they get something out of it, and then tour on to someplace else?
1: I think we probably take feedback from the audience a little too much to heart, you know. if they give us a bad time, which hasn't happened much, thank God. But if they do, then we're not the most professional of bands, you know. It does get to us, I think. It's maybe easier on this tour because on the previous tours we've done like a few piano numbers and a few acoustic numbers, you know, which really needed a bit of help from the audience in just keeping quiet, especially with the acoustic numbers. But on this tour, we're doing an all-electric set, you know. So if they make a little bit of noise, then that's cool, you know.
2: You know, they're not amplifiers.
0: Yeah, right. Where do you get together to rehearse, and how often do you see each other when you're not touring?
2: They have this place in Denmark Street, Timpan Alley, you know. It's a small little shack in the back of the music publisher's place. And, rehearse down there, and we see each other generally in the pub when we're not working.
0: You mentioned the pub. What else do you enjoy doing when you're not involved with music?
2: Drinking.
0: And then drinking again.
2: Ah, you go to sleep then.
1: Drinking and taking Alka-Seltzer.
2: Now, it's been a fairly full-time occupation just of late, you know, and it will be for the next 6 months or so, you know, because we do this album and then we go back to England and do a tour of Europe, and then we're going to go to Australia and Japan, and then we might just have Christmas off, you know.
0: What do you think we can look forward to in the future from Badfinger?
1: A good album, you know, a hit. Please.
0: You think, are you planning to release a single from the new album?
1: I think so. Have they released that?
2: One released last Thursday.
1: Called
0: I
1: Miss You.
0: I was aware that it released. Great.
1: Good sign.
0: Well, unless there's anything else you'd like to add, I'd like to thank you very much, Tom and Peter.
2: Thank you.
0: Interesting interview.

0: Dan, shuck it.
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0: The sun pulls away from the shore, and our boat sinks slowly in the west. 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
1: Ul-ul.
0: Ah, in the distance we hear Spike Jones and his wacky wackakians.
2: Hey, ya, the monkey. Hey, ya, the monkey. Hey, ya, the monkey. Hey, ya, the
3: Ik wil

0: Thank you. As you know, your regular teacher, Sister Rosetta Stone, is on a small vacation. However, she does send her love and these finger paintings and dust cloths she's making. I am your substitute teacher, Sister Mary Elephant. Attention. Attention, class. Class. Thank you. Young man, now give me that knife.
1: Hey, give me a match.
0: Thank you.
1: Hey, I need a match.
0: Now, class, you all know who I am, so let's find out who you are. Class.
1: Class. Far out, man.
0: Thank you.
1: Hey, come on, man.
0: Now, class, Sister Rosetta has informed me that your assignment for the last 2 months has been to write an essay entitled How I Spent My Summer Vacation. Who would like to read theirs before the class? Class. Shut up! Thank you. Young man in the first row, stand up, state your name, and read your essay.
2: Who, me?
0: Yes, read your essay, please.
2: I don't have it finished yet, man.
0: Well, then read what you have, young man.
1: Hey, I'll read mine. Hey, want to hear mine?
2: The first day, no, my vacation. What I did on my summer vacation. The first day of my vacation, I woke up. Then I went downtown to look for a job. Then I hung out in front of the drugstore. The second day of my summer vacation,
1: hey, lend me your book,
2: I woke up. Then I went downtown to look for a job.
1: I gotta go to the camp.
2: Then I hung out in front of the drugstore.
1: Hey,
2: the third day of my summer vacation.
1: Hey, elephant!
2: I woke up.
0: That's fine.
2: Then I went downtown to look for a job.
0: That's fine, young man.
2: Then I got a job.
0: Young man.
2: Keeping people from hanging out in front of the drugstore.
0: Young man.
2: Shut up!
0: Thank you.
1: I still got to go to the can, man.
0: Now, class, I have a surprise for you. I'm going to read you some poems out of this lovely book of poetry. The sun kisses the morning skies. The birds kiss the butterflies. The dew kisses the morning grass. Class. Class.

Go placidly amid the noise and haste, and remember what peace there may be in silence. As far as possible, without surrender, be on good terms with all persons. Speak your truth quietly and clearly, and listen to others, even the dull and ignorant. They too have their story. Avoid loud and aggressive persons. They are vexations to the spirit. If you compare yourself with others, you may become vain and bitter, for always there will be greater and lesser persons than yourself. Enjoy your achievements as well as your plans. Keep interested in your own career, however humble. It is a real possession in the changing fortunes of time. Exercise caution in your business affairs, for the world is full of trickery. But let this not blind you to what virtue there is. Many persons strive for high ideals, and everywhere life is full of heroism. Be yourself. Especially, do not feign affection. Neither be cynical about love, for in the face of all aridity and disenchantment, it is perennial as the grass. Take kindly the counsel of the years, gracefully surrendering the things of youth. Nurture strength of spirit to shield you in sudden misfortune. But do not distress yourself with imaginings. Many fears are born of fatigue and loneliness. Beyond a wholesome discipline, be gentle with yourself. You are a child of the universe, no less than the trees and the stars. You have a right to be here. And whether or not it is clear to you, no doubt the universe is unfolding as it should. Therefore, be at peace with God, whatever you conceive Him to be, and whatever your labors and aspirations, in the noisy confusion of life, keep peace with your soul, with all its sham, drudgery, and broken dreams. It is still a beautiful world. Be careful. Strive to be happy.

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1: Do you have any favorite holidays?
2: Yes, I do.
1: Which one?
2: 4th of July.
1: Why 4th of July, Tommy?
2: Because, I've always liked 4th of July. There's many reasons that come to my mind.
1: Okay, what was the biggest reason you always looked forward to celebrating 4th of July?
2: Well, I'd say probably the presents under the tree.
1: To me, I always like the excitement and the noise, the fireworks and all the racket.
2: The noise, yeah.
1: Yeah, you like the...
2: From up on the rooftop, there rose such a clang that I sprang from my bed to see what was the matter, and I ran to the window and threw up.

0: Coming up next,
1: it's time to grip your chair and get ready for America's bargain basement detective, Nick Danger.
0: Another totally unslanted opinion from yet another editor of The Daily Feed. The Daily Feed.
2: This is Nick Danger reporting. Sometimes I just get plain worn out with the rigors of detection. You know, being smarter than anyone else, cleverer, stronger, wiser. Yeah, it's one heck of a burden. But when that happens to me, I like to take off to where a man can really get back to a way of life that made our ancestors brave and free. Unless they were women, in which case it made them kind of cute and silly, but free, up to a point. Anyway, where I go, there are no women anyway. No constant demands on your time. No feminine distractions. No clean clothes. Men, are you the opposite of lonely? Is your life crowded? Well, why not get up and get away to Nick Danger's private Dick Dude Ranch in the pockmarked hills of the unspoiled American West? It's got everything. Guns, guts, and gophers, to name just a few. And you'll only want to name a few because there won't be any women around asking you the names of things. From the first minute you drag your way on foot up the 2-mile-high driveway to the attack lodge, to the time our all-male staff rolls you back down that hill, you'll be subjected to nothing but things real men really like. And that includes cigar smoke, sizzling fat, underdone meat, overdone meat, and the God-given right to say whatever you want without somebody correcting you all the time. You can tell those same old stories over and over again. We're not even listening. So, men, do yourself a favor. Contact a travel agent and see if you can get her to go to the airport lounge with you and then to a show at the Wild Goose. After that kind of night, the kind of night I have all the time, you won't be able to wait. You'll run to Nick Danger's private dude... Oh, that's not right. Yeah, where's my writer? Lorna, honey, come here, would you? Could you do me a little bitty favor?
1: Tune in again next week for Phil Austin's manly memoirs of Nick Danger.

0: I miss you. I miss you, girl.
1: Well, last time you remember, as our heroes were trying to land on the island of Rikki-Tikki, Rocky slipped out of his parachute harness and began to reconnoiter the island. At the same time, the notorious Boris Badenov, masquerading as Colonel Oglethorpe Peachtree, had released two vicious hawks named Howard and Emery to attack Rocky in the air. Meanwhile, what of our other two friends, Professor Von Beige and Captain Peachfuzz?
2: Never mind us. Get on with the story.
1: Well, the two-feathered killers rode through the air searching for our hero and at last spotted him. In a few seconds, they were diving swiftly at our unsuspecting hero, one from one side, one from the other. But the attack hadn't gone unnoticed.
3: Jumpin' G, horse fat! Rocky! Look out! Beware! Achtung!
1: It was no use. Rocky was too far below to hear Bullwinkle's bellowing.
3: Well, I can clout one of them hawks anyway.
1: And Bullwinkle hurled his binoculars down at the attackers. Unfortunately, they went right past the hawks and...
4: Ow!
1: Yes, the heavy glasses knocked Rocky into a spin just as his two pursuers closed in on him. As a result... Yes, the two hawks had destroyed each other as a result of Bullwinkle's wily stratagem.
3: No, it was more of a sidearm curveball.
1: But...
3: Almost a knuckler.
1: I mean...
3: And I took a little off it, too.
1: Well, anyway, Rocky finally recovered enough to pull out of his spin.
4: Gee, I must have hit an air pocket.
1: Meanwhile, in the clearing below, Boris was unaware of what had happened until... Ow!
5: What is it, darling?
6: These glasses fell out of sky and... Oh, boy.
5: What is it, Boris?
6: You don't suppose there really is somebody up there who's watching all the time?
5: Not through these, anyway. Look.
6: Property of Bullwinkle Moose. Give me those.
1: And as Boris looked through the glasses...
6: Moose is okay, squirrel is okay, hawks are kaput. Oh, Natasha, do you ever get these days where everything goes right?
7: No, knock him off, squirrel, Cordel Buena.
6: No, after him, you idiots.
7: No.
6: And remember, first idiot to catch him gets squirrel tail for his radio aerial. See? You got to provide worthwhile incentives, Natasha.
5: Only one thing, Boris.
6: Yes?
5: Why we're doing all this?
6: What?
5: What is your fiendish plot?
6: I thought you'd never ask. Hold it! Everybody, hold it! That's better. Now, fiendish plot. It all starts with the professor's theory. Too much ice at North Pole. World tips over this way and we got new North Pole, right?
5: Right.
6: And this very island will be the new North Pole.
5: But what's that got to do with...
6: Think, Natasha, who lives at North Pole?
5: Penguins.
6: That's South Pole. Who lives at North Pole?
5: Give me a hint.
6: You know, jingle bells, jingle bells, jingle la la la.
5: Swiss bell ringers.
6: No. With a beard and the ho, ho, ho, ho. And jingle bell, jingle bell.
5: I've got it, Boris.
6: Who?
5: Mitch Miller.
6: Yeah. No, you idiot woman. Santa Claus.
5: Boris, you say the naughty word.
6: It's all in a good cause, Natasha.
5: What cause?
6: Santa Claus.
5: You mean?
6: Yes. I, Boris Badenov, am going to be the new Santa. How about that, Natasha? Natasha? She fainted.
1: But we'll find out more about Boris's mad scheme in our next episode, The Fright Before Christmas, or A Visit from St. Nicholas.

0: shadow moves upon a land. For I remember stopping by the way to watch a potter thumping his wet clay. And with its all obliterated tongue, it murmured, "Gently, brother, gently pray." A dreadfully fatal intermittent fever broke out in the lower parts of this river about 11 weeks ago.
1: In the month of August, the intermittent fever began to shake its burning, freezing subjects.
2: Prior to the year 1830, when the ague and fever was not known to exist,
0: the epidemic ague, which has swept away great numbers of the natives, commenced in 1830,
2: was not known to exist.
0: The main disorder is an intermittent fever, which has carried off all or nearly all the Indians.
1: Since the year 1829, probably 7/8 have been swept away by disease, principally by fever and ague.
2: The fever and ague was not known in this country before the year 1829.
0: Prior to the year 1830, when the ague and fever was not known to exist.
2: Was never known in this country before the year 1829.
0: Was not known to exist.
3: In 1829, attacked by fever, attended with ague.
1: The intermittent fever has appeared at this place.
2: There are a great many Indians here at present. Some few of them have the ague.
0: On the Sacramento River, we are informed by the Indians that they have no traditions of any similar scourge in past time.
3: There appears to be some sickness prevailing among them resembling an ague.
1: When the ague and fever was not known to exist.
0: We are informed by the Indians that they have no traditions of any similar scourge in past time.
2: The fever and ague was not known in this country before the year 1829.
0: No traditions of any similar scourge in past
1: was
0: time.
1: Was not known to exist.
0: They have no traditions of any similar scourge.
1: Was not known to exist.
2: Never known in this country.
1: Was not known to exist.
0: No traditions.
3: Since 1829, an intermittent fever has carried off vast numbers of the Indians.
1: The symptoms are a general coldness, soreness, and stiffness of the limbs and body with violent tertian ague. Its fatal termination is attributable to its tendency to attack the liver.
2: The Indians of the Columbia were once a numerous and powerful people. The shore of the river for scores of miles was lined with their villages.
0: Upwards of 100 individuals were writhing in agony on the floors of the houses.
3: I have found the Indian population in the lower country below the falls of the Columbia far less than I had expected. Since the year 1829, probably 7/8 have been swept away by disease.
2: So many and so sudden were the deaths which occurred that the shores were strewn with the unburied dead.
0: Whole and large villages were depopulated and some entire tribes have disappeared.
1: The intermittent fever has appeared at this place and carried off 3/4 of the Indian population.
3: The Multnomah Indians have become as a tribe extinct.
1: The shores of the river were strewn with the dead and dying.
2: For only a few years since, they numbered upwards of 100, while now they are said to be less than 30.
0: The fever and ague have swept off the whole tribe.
3: Some sickness prevails among the Indians on the Feather River. The villages which were so populous when we passed that way in January seem almost deserted now and have a desolate appearance.
1: The few wretched Indians who remain are lying apparently unable to move. It is not starvation, as they have considerable quantities of their winter stock of acorns remaining.
2: The natives along here seem even more wretched than those on the Feather River. The villages seem almost wholly depopulated.
0: The fever and ague was never known in this country before 1829.
1: The unhappy wretches are found in ones or twos in little thickets of bushes.
3: Some sickness prevails among the Indians on the Feather River.
1: Only two women are left. The Indians are all dead. Only two women are left.
3: As a tribe extinct.
2: To have nearly become extinct in consequence.
0: The fever and ague was never known in this country before 1829.
3: On the whole, our available information gives the impression that the mortality rate ran somewhere between 40 and 100%. The latter value is undoubtedly excessive, although, to be sure, the incidence, as opposed to the mortality, may well have reached that figure. 40% seems too slow. At this point, it will be remembered that the evidence pertaining to the malaria epidemic on the Columbia River indicated a mortality among the Indians of approximately 75%. Since all the circumstances were very similar in the two regions being considered, and since what California data we have support rather than disclaim the conclusion, we may set the mortality in California at the same value as for Oregon, that is, 75%. That is, 75%. That is,
1: the unhappy wretches are found in ones or twos in little thickets of bushes.
3: 75%.
2: We are informed by the Indians that they have no traditions of any similar scourge in past times.
3: This is a startling and disturbing result. It means that fully 20,000 natives of the Great Central Valley died in 1833. My own opinion is that this figure is too small. It means that three quarters of the Indians who had resisted 70 years of Mexican and Spanish domination were wiped out in one summer. It means that the red race in the heart of California was so crippled that it could offer but the shadow of opposition to the gold mining flood which swept over it in 1849.
2: We are informed by the Indians that they have no traditions of any similar scourge in past times.
4: The fever and ague was never known in this country before the year 1849.
1: Prior to the year 1830, when the ague and fever or any disease resembling it was not known to exist.
3: Malaria epidemic.
2: We are informed by the Indians that they have no traditions of any similar scourge in past time.
1: The unhappy wretches are found in ones or twos in little thickets of bushes.
3: That is 75%.
2: We are informed by the Indians

0: In the beginning, there was no beginning.
1: Gunsmoke, brought to you by Chesterfield. Chesterfield packs more pleasure because it's more perfectly packed, thanks to Accuray. They satisfy the most. Around Dodge City and in the territory on West, there's just one way to handle the killers and the spoilers, and that's with a U.S. Marshal and the smell of gun smoke.

0: Gunsmoke, starring William Conrad. The transcribed story of the violence that moved west with young America. And the story of a man who moved with it.
1: I'm that man, Matt Dillon, United States Marshal. The first man they look for and the last they want to meet. It's a chancy job, and it makes a man watchful and a little lonely.

0: Is this the marshal's office?
1: Yeah, come in, stranger.
0: You're Marshal Dillon?
1: I am.
0: My name's Egan, Marshal. Emmett Egan.
1: I'm glad to know you. It's Chester Proudfoot.
0: How do you do?
2: Oh.
0: The purpose of my visit may surprise you, Marshal.
1: Well, if it doesn't mean trouble, it sure will.
0: I've just deposited $50,000 in the bank here.
3: Huh?
1: That's a lot of money, Egan.
0: Well, it's taken me ever since the war to earn it. I've been up in Chicago, Marshal, running cattle auctions for a man named Swift, but I'm through with that now.
1: No?
0: I want to try something new. Marshal, I don't intend any insult, but if you need money, name your price.
1: I'm afraid I don't follow you, Egan.
0: I want your job.
1: What?
0: I want to be Marshal here.
1: All right, say it out, Egan.
0: I'm serious, Marshal. No tricks to this. I've been to Washington, and the War Department's endorsed my application, but they tell me there are no openings, so I came to Dodge. I thought if I can somehow persuade you to quit, maybe they'll put me on here.
1: I think you are serious.
0: Oh, I am. It's simple enough. I'm tired of the kind of work I was doing, and I want to try this. Something exciting.
1: Oh, I see.
0: What would you advise me to do, Marshal?
1: Go back to Chicago. You're a lot safer there.
0: You think I'm not qualified to be a lawman?
1: Well, you're wearing a gun.
0: Well, I'm accustomed to authority, Marshal. I was a major under General McClellan. Took my first bullet in the Chickahominy in 62.
1: I see. Is this your first trip to the frontier, Mr. Egan?
0: It's my first since 67.
1: Uh-huh. Well, I still advise you to go back to Chicago.
0: No, Marshal.
1: All right, Mr. Egan, you want this job so bad, you can have it, as far as I'm concerned.
2: Now, Mr. Dillon...
1: There's very little money in it, and absolutely no thanks. I've been a live target for every drunken bum and glory hunter in Kansas about long enough.
0: You mean it, Marshal?
1: Yeah. But on one condition.
0: Yeah?
1: That you hang around for a week, see what it's like. And then, if you still want it...
0: Oh, I want it, all right.
1: All right, then we'll start right now.
0: I'm ready. What do we do first?
1: You all set, Chester?
2: My. Yes, sir, I guess so.
1: All right, then follow me.

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0: My gracious, why don't you sit down and rest a spell, Mr. Egan?
1: No, thanks.
0: You're going to wear yourself out walking up and down that way.
1: Yeah. You got a match, Chester.
0: Mm-hmm. Sure, Red. Here.
1: Oh, thanks.
0: This dog sure ain't very lively today, is it?
1: Not very.
0: If I only had me a knife, I could do a little whittling.
2: Now, what happened to your knife, Chester?
0: Well, it was about wore out, so I traded it to a small kid I know for a flipper.
2: Why don't you get yourself another one?
0: Mr. Dillon, I am so mean poor, I just couldn't stand the outlay of
2: it.
0: Oh,
2: yeah, I forgot.
0: Hey, look there. Somebody hadn't ought to be in town.
1: Oh, where? Who?
0: That fella coming up the street, riding that sleigh back to old Broodmare, see him?
1: He looks like a farmer.
0: If you call a man whose wife hoes a 10-yard patch of mealy potatoes a farmer, then he's one, all right.
1: You said he shouldn't be in town. He can't be very dangerous.
0: He's dangerous to himself.
1: Oh, what do you mean?
0: Why, he gets a doggone drunk every time he comes in here. He can't hardly climb back up on that old mare. And when he does, he usually falls off somewhere before he gets home and lays out there on the prairie all night like a dead man. It's a pure wonder he ain't been et by something.
3: Oh. Marshal, we've been hanging around this porch for 3 hours. I'm beginning to feel like a bum myself.
2: Now, that's part of the job, Egan. Keeping an eye on things, we call it.
1: Keeping an eye on things? You and Chester both are fighting to stay awake.
2: Are you calling it quits, Egan?
1: Oh, no. Of course not.
2: Then let's go get a cup of coffee, huh? It'll be dark soon, and we can start making the rounds.

0: name of this place, Marshal?
1: It's called the Long Branch. Oh, here comes somebody you ought to know.
2: Evening, Matt.
1: Oh, Kitty.
2: How long you been sitting here?
1: Not long. Kitty, this is Emmett Egan.
0: How do you do, Miss Kitty?
2: Mr. Egan?
1: Oh, sit down.
2: I hear you may be our new marshal.
0: What? Now, how in the world...
2: Well, Chester was in a while ago. It's true, isn't it?
0: Well, it isn't exactly settled yet, Miss Kitty.
2: But you want the job?
0: Yes.
2: Why?
0: Well, let's say I was bored with what I was doing.
2: Sure. That's happened to a lot of ex-soldiers. They can't stand peacetime.
0: Me in particular, I guess.
2: Why don't you re-enlist? The cavalry keeps busy out here.
0: I tried that, Miss Kitty.
2: You did?
0: Back in 67.
2: 67?
0: Mm-hmm.
2: Oh, yeah. The Cheyenne and the Sioux were real active that year, weren't they?
0: Yes, they were, but not where the cavalry was.
1: Wait a minute. Were you with General Hancock?
0: That's right, Marshal. We took to the field for 4 months. We marched and counter-marched all over this country, and then we returned to Fort Harker.
2: Well, what was wrong with that?
0: Well, all we did was burn one empty village, kill two young Cheyenne braves, both of whom we later found out were friendly. It took 1,100 men to do that.
2: Oh.
3: Dillon.
1: Yeah, what is it, Chester?
3: I don't know for sure, but I hear there's some kind of trouble down at Moss Grimmick Station.
0: Well, it's about time something happened around here.
1: Yeah. Now, don't forget, Egan, when it does...

0: And somebody usually dies. What's the trouble here, men? Where's Moss Grimmick, Justin?
1: Well, he ain't here, Mr. Dillon. They say Leonard Phibbs there is the one who knows about it.
0: Oh, Phibbs, a little sodbuster?
1: Yes, sir. Hey, Phibbs, come here.
0: What's going on here, Phibbs?
2: Inside, Marshal. Back there in the stall.
0: Oh, what's back there?
2: Bad, Marshal, real bad. Don't nobody go in there. It's real bad.
0: What is? Who's in there, Phibbs?
2: Not even you, Marshal. Not nobody. Leave him alone, I'm warning you.
1: Oh, he ain't got good sense, Mr. Dillon. No use talking to him.
2: It's real bad in there.
0: Yeah, something's got him scared half to death. I'm going to go take a look. You stay here, Chester.
3: I'm going with you, Marshal.
0: Look, Egan, I don't know what's in there. It could be a crazy man with a gun looking for blood. It could be anything.
3: Action is what I came here for, Marshal, and you said I could hang around.
0: All right. But you get out of the way if there's any shooting.
3: I'm not entirely a novice with a gun, Marshal.
0: No, but you're not a professional either. Now stay at least 10 paces behind me.
3: Right.
4: See anything?
0: No. It's Marshal Dillon. Who's in here? Come on, speak up.
4: Maybe he's hiding, waiting for you.
0: And he can't see me any better than I can see him.
4: You're taking an awful chance, Marshal.
0: You stay where you are, Egan. What? What's this? Chester, bring a lantern. All right, Egan.
3: What is it, Marshal?
0: Nothing we have to kill.
3: What do you mean?
0: You'll see when Chester brings the light.
3: Oh, he's coming.
1: What have you found, Mr. Dillon?
0: Hold the lantern over here, Chester.
1: That's your word. Oh, my goodness. Somebody's gone and hung a man.
3: So that's it. That poor devil. Was this a lynching, Marshal?
0: No, Egan, that's old Tom Sanders. He's been drunk for 20 years. Yeah, I guess he finally decided to break the habit. Yeah, you won't get any action out of this.

0: Well, they get it. It's been nearly a week. Enough excitement for you?
1: I must admit, Marshal, it's not quite what I'd expected. Somehow I had the idea Marshal was always busy doing things.
2: You mean gunfighting?
1: I've told you I don't think gunfighting's necessary.
2: Yeah, I remember.
1: Any man accustomed to command should be able to control these Dodge City ruffians without much trouble.
0: I only draw my gun as a last resort, Egan. And besides, you haven't seen any of these men in action yet.
1: I still want the job, Marshal.
0: Yeah, I know.
3: Matt?
0: Yeah, come on in, Doc.
3: Say, Matt, you'd better get over the Texas Trail.
0: Oh?
3: You know those fellas, Gear and Bozeman?
0: Yeah, I know them.
3: Well, they've got that poor little Leonard Fibbs at the bar there, and they're trying to make him pay for their drinks. He's broke, of course, so they're beating him up. They're doing it real slowly, bit by bit. I tell you, it just makes you sick to watch it.
0: All right, Doc.
1: Wait, Marshal.
0: Yeah, what?
1: Let me handle this.
0: Look, Egan, Gear and Bozeman may be a couple of bullies, but that doesn't mean they're not dangerous. They are.
1: Are you afraid I might be able to handle them, Marshal? Well?
0: Okay, go ahead. Here, take my badge. Tell them you're a deputy.
1: Thank you, Marshal.
0: You gotta learn one way or the other.

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0: Come on, Chester.
1: I knew you wouldn't leave Mr. Egan all alone.
0: Nobody will look for us coming in the back door. Hey, let's move a little closer.
1: Egan's facing him, Mr. Dillon.
0: Yeah.
1: Oh, look at poor little Fibbs. They got him all bloody.
2: What makes you think you can do this to a man? Is there no law where you come from?
3: We come from Dodge, Mr. Deputy. Where do you come from?
2: Are you Bozeman or Gear?
3: I'm Bozeman, Mr. Deputy. I'm the one who generally does the talking, but we both do the fighting.
2: You're out of order, Bozeman.
3: What's that?
2: I said you're out of order. I will not tolerate your insolence.
3: I'm not sure, Mr. Deputy. But are you saying you don't like us?
2: That's enough. You and Gear will turn and face the bar while I take your guns.
3: You're the most doggone foolish man I ever saw, Mr. Deputy.
2: Do as I say.
3: Why? Because you're wearing a badge?
2: That's reason enough.
3: Now, Mr. Deputy, that may be reason enough
2: for
3: you.
2: There'll be no shooting. I'm ordering you to face the bar.
3: I guess there's no use talking to you, Mr. Deputy. I'll take him along here.
1: He's
0: going. Hold it, Bozeman! All right, that's enough. Now, go ahead, Bozeman. Try it again.
3: Now, wait, Marshal.
0: You knew he couldn't handle a gun. You know I can. Is that it?
3: Your gun against two of us?
0: Quit talking, Bozeman.
3: Don't try it, Gear.
0: All right, then do as my deputy told you. Face the bar.
3: Sure. Sure, Marshal.
0: Chester!
1: You want me to lock him up, Mr. Dillon?
0: Here are the guns, Chester. I'll be at Doc's. Maybe he can save Bozeman here from hanging.

0: Yeah, it's getting light out, Doc.
1: It generally does this time of morning.
0: Yeah, but I'm not generally sitting up waiting for a man to die.
1: He isn't going to die, Matt.
0: And I saw what that bullet did to him.
1: You feel guilty, don't you, Matt?
0: Wouldn't you, Doc?
1: Yes, I guess I would.
2: Doc?
0: Oh. What?
1: Well, he's conscious. Well, how do you feel, Egan?
2: Pretty fair, Doc. I've been lying here, listening to you talk.
1: Well, you mean you've been conscious for some time?
2: Half hour, maybe. I wanted to get my head clear.
1: Well, a few weeks in bed and it'll be clear enough.
2: I guess I was lucky.
1: If that bullet had gone 1 inch to the left, you'd have died on the floor, Egan. You were lucky, all right.
2: God protects fools and drunkards, isn't it? Marshal Dillon.
0: Yeah.
2: I heard you saying you felt guilty about this. It wasn't your fault.
0: And I should have known what had happened.
2: But I heard you telling Doc how it happened. You faced them the same way I did. They didn't shoot you.
0: It's a little different with me, Egan.
2: How?
0: This is my profession.
2: Well, I've handled enough men to be professional.
0: Egan, why do you think Bozeman did what I told him to do?
2: Because he knew you'd shoot if he didn't?
0: He not only knew I'd shoot, he knew I'd kill him. He knows I can handle a gun pretty well. And that part of the profession they don't teach in the Army. Takes years and years to learn.
2: Well, I can't complain any more about there not being enough action, can I, Marshal?
0: Hey, your week's up today, Egan. You want the job?
2: Marshal, you ever been in California?
0: Not for some time.
2: I hear things are pretty active out there. I'll write you and tell you all about it.

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2: You know, there were a lot of ways for death to come to a man on the frontier. All of them hard. But next week, a man meets death the hardest way of all. At the end of a rope. But that was the West. Good night.
0: 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Featured in the cast were John Daner, James Nusser, and Harry Bartell. Parley Bear is Chester, Howard McNear is Doc, and Georgia Ellis is Kitty. Smokers, this is it. 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

0: 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Thank you, Speed. 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

0: Yeah, I got a question. 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
1: Hey, you know, that's one I got Jay sent me for Christmas.
0: Yeah, but yours is too big.
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3: Movie of the week this week is Rockabilly Vampire, another trauma film from 1996. Iris Doherty is a woman stuck in the 1950s and obsessed with Elvis, and is having problems with her job, her landlord, and her landlord's scummy son. One day she meets a dead ringer for Elvis in 1956. Dead being the key word, this guy is a vampire. Of course she falls in love, and much to the dismay of a Beatle wannabe. This guy's pretty funny looking. Funny flick, the tunes were great, done by real rockabilly bands. I liked it. What do you think, Val?
4: I liked it too, honey. Even though they screwed with my vampire mythology in the beginning with the whole mirror thing and being out in the daytime, they redeemed themselves at the end with the garlic, the cross, and the stake to the heart, which is always a vampire thing. I would recommend it. It gave me some laughs, and we had a great time. Okay, that's it.
3: And that'll do it this week for the Bad Movie Minute, right here on Grits Radio. Now it's time for the Bad Song of the Week, right here on Grits Radio. And the Bad Song of the Week this week is Jonathan and Darlene Edwards with Tiptoe Through the Tulips.

After Tiptoe Through the Tulips, we heard Johnny Rivers with The Poor Side of Town, Junior Brown, I Gotta Get Up Every Morning, and the Rolling Stones' original Bitch. And that'll do it for Grits Radio this week, friends. 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
3: Two, one, two.

0: Ahmed!
1: What?
0: They didn't see us.
2: Whoa! They killed my goat! Those beasts!
3: Quiet! Here they come again!
4: Get down!
5: Shoot!
0: I will wipe them from the sky, brothers! I'm trying! Camel snot! There's sand in my bridges. American-made, French-Israeli, Belgian burp gun again.
3: Sons of the hills, throw down that neo-imperialist, pro-colonialist, anti-Islamic devil stick. Use this Baryshnikov I arrested from the stiff white fingers of the little dead man beneath the tank.
0: Sodomized donkey meat.
3: What?
0: All those Baryshnikovs are defective.
2: Yeah, maybe so, but they're so beautiful. Yes, and the bullets come with our names engraved on them.
0: Ahmed.
1: What?
0: Is it not true that ever since we sacked the American embassy, we have picked up a lot of Westernist tendencies?
2: But how could we help it? They were lying around everywhere. In the color magazines, on the television, in the icebox.
3: What kind of beer was that?
6: Henry Winkler, Private Reserve.
2: Here they come again!
3: Sit on it! Look out!
0: Ahmed!
3: He's dead.
0: It was the will of the...

Now they want us to take it back. Folks are saying when they do the rumba, they crack, boing, their sacroiliac. What kind of talk is that? It's a conspiracy, that's what it is. They want to put Desi Arnaz out of business. Please believe me, I've been doing the rumba since I was a little boy. And my sacroiliac is still in pretty good shape. Besides, I've just been over to Roseland Ballroom where all the jitterbugs set the pace. Take my word, what I saw and heard, doggone near broke up the place. Beat me, daddy, with the 9-foot bar, cement mixer, putty, putty. 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Brother, it's rough. 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I've done all the rock cutting. Ay, ay, ay, I'm gonna do. Tell the band to stop jiving and jumping. Stop stomping and thumping. Stop beating and bumping. I'm so tired of digging those chicks who are hep to those solid hat licks. And I'm flat on my feet from the beat while they're getting their kicks with tricks. They can have their mop, oh, Baro Rini. Bop, hey, Baba Rooney. Stop, I'm going loony. What a tough situation I'm in. When I want to say, how have you been? Gotta say, how you, Joe, what you know? Will you give me some skin? Your fin, that groovy jive is driving me to ruin. Because my head never knows what the rest of my body is doing. Hey, hey, there they go again. When you hear a band rocking and swinging, drums banging and binging, your ears begin ringing, and you can't even hear yourself dance. Try the rumba, you may find romance. With those brassy notes rooting and tooting, you haven't a chance. Tell the band to play more of those rumbas. Play more of those sambas. Tell them to play more of those congas. If I try keeping up with this jive, I'll need doctors to keep me alive. With the rumba I dance, I've a much better chance to survive. So you people up here in the States, go ahead and keep swinging like Gates. Break your back till it's bent and go on.

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1: Every town must have a place where pony hippies meet. 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

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That's what I will do. I will go to a house where there's a rock and roll band, because the groups all live together. And I will join a rock and roll band. I will be their road manager. And I will stay there with them, and I will get the crabs. But I won't care.

0: Last time you remember, Rocky dropped a bombshell under the meeting of the World Economic Council when he told its members...
1: Gentlemen, one of you is in cahoots with a box-top bad man.
2: Impossible.
3: I think he's right.
4: What is cahoots?
1: Look. If phony box tops are showing up in what you call us, Dan...
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1: And if nobody even knows where it is except you people...
5: And they don't.
1: Then, ergo, one of you must be sending the counterfeit box tops there.
3: Brilliant deduction.
2: Magnifique.
4: What a brain.
3: And he's my buddy.
2: We must find out which one of us it is.
5: And I know just the man to do the job.
3: Who's that?
5: Our chief security officer. Call him quickly.
6: Calling Inspector Soames. 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
2: Come in. I am in.
3: You're the chief security officer?
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7: Cheerio, y'all.
1: She's English?
2: From the south of England. You know, way down yonder in Newton Abbot.
3: Oh, of course.
2: Now, what's up, gentlemen?
5: Mr. Squirrel thinks that someone in our group is in league with the box top Batman.
3: Easy, easy there.
7: Oh, thanks, old chappy, darling.
3: Elementary, my dear Watkins.
1: And I'll bet whoever it is has his counterfeit box tops hidden right in this building, too.
2: In this building? Impossible.
7: But, darling...
4: Cheer up, Dr. Watkins.
1: I think we ought to search the whole building.
2: Well, if you insist...
1: I do insist.
2: Okay, let's go.
5: Do you think you can find the culprit, Inspector Soames?
2: Buddy, if I can't find him, who can?
7: Well, the squirrel has done it again, Boris.
4: Duh. How could such a little nebbish have such a big mouth?
0: The search party looked high and low through the building without finding a thing. For an hour, they searched and finally found themselves on the top floor of the building.
2: Okay, last floor. You chaps search in there, we search in here.
3: Right.
7: Boris, what are you doing?
2: Look.
7: Boris, you sent him into the clock tower.
0: Sure enough, our friends found themselves in a musty room full of huge clockwork wheels and gears.
3: Ouch! I feel like an ant in a wristwatch.
1: Yeah, we're lucky these gears are moving so slow. They'd be pretty dangerous.
0: But Rocky had reckoned without the fiendish mind of Hemlock Soames, alias Boris Badenov. For at that moment, the villain was smashing the mechanism that controlled the speed of the huge clock.
2: Listen, Natasha. The clock is gaining.
0: It was true. Without their controlling mechanism, the huge gears turned faster and faster.
1: Look at these gears go, Bullwinkle.
3: Yeah, how time flies when you're having fun.
1: Something's gone wrong, Bullwinkle. The controls must have broken.
3: Yeah, I figure we gained about a week and a half already.
1: We better get out of here.
3: I'm with you, Rock.
1: Hey, the door! It's stuck!
3: Let me at it, Rock! I'll bust it open!
0: Bullwinkle threw himself at the door, but it held fast, and the mighty moose tottered backward.
1: Look out, Bullwinkle!
0: Too late, for Bullwinkle had disappeared into a whirling mass of machinery. Don't miss our next exciting episode. Give him the works, or Rock around the clock.

Thank you. 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Brother Pilsners, brother Pilsners,

like to speak a few words on temperance, that's fine. Keep it down there. Ladies and gentlemen, down with rum. Ever since the beginning of time, there has been a drink problem. Quite a problem. Even a greater problem now. It's so scarce. Throughout the Middle Ages, the use of liquor was universal. And drunkenness was so common, it was unnoticed. They called it the Middle Ages, because no one was able to walk home unless they were between two other fellows. I was usually the middle guy. But through the years, enlightenment came, and with it the control of spiritus fermenti. And controlling spiritus fermenti is tougher than tying a hair ribbon on a bolt of lightning. That's a good simile. The first instance of federal authority in this country was when George Washington put down the Whiskey Rebellion in Pennsylvania. I imagine George put down a little of the vile stuff, too. There was a fellow that really lived. What a guy, what a man. Now, before I go any further, please do not labor under the misconception that I always have been a teetotaler. No. In my younger days, I was prone to take a nip. I chortle now with the former weakness in my otherwise strong character. But how well I remember my first encounter with a devil's brew. Devil's brew. I happened to stumble across a case of bourbon, and I went right on stumbling for several days thereafter. Of course, now I touch nothing stronger than buttermilk. 90 proof buttermilk. I look on my days of revelry with scorn and reproachment, and shudder when I recall going to the corner saloon, tugging at my daddy's coattails, and saying, "Father, dear father, come home with me now, and bring a jug with you." However, I came from a very illustrious family. My great-grandfather was a friend of Benjamin Franklin's. In fact, my great-grandfather would have discovered electricity, but he was too poor to buy a kite. He had to go out and hire one. I have a picture of him at home, standing in front of the town tavern. He was hiring a kite. Much higher. Wonderful man, grandfather. They called him the atomic bomb. Bomb, B-U-M, bomb. Now many of you are giggling and scoffing and saying that I have given up strong drink only because the stuff is so hard to get nowadays. But you are in error. My basement is loaded, as I was. Friends, my heart bleeds when I think that right at this moment, throughout our fair land, thousands of misguided souls are hitting the bottle. Yes, they are consuming rivers of highballs, lakes of cocktails, and oceans of distilled damnation. I think I'll slip on my bathing suit. Yes, liquid death and distilled damnation. That's what they are a-swillin' and a-guzzlin'. A pickpocket I once converted told me they have a school in Chicago

Hill. Hill, short for Illinois. A perfect picking school. I'll have to go out and get one for this cold of mine. And the beginning rule they teach is no stimulants. They have to keep their heads clear and their fingers nimble. My friends, you set a bucket of beer in front of a pig, and he'll grunt and walk away. So should you. Or would you rather be a duck? Remember, the joys of alcohol are fleeting, and the toll is terrible. Back in my rummy days, I would tremble and shake for hours upon arising. It was the only exercise I ever got. A man who overindulges lives in a dream. He becomes conceited. He thinks the whole world revolves around him. And it usually does. So, friends, my advice to you is to abstain. Break all the bottles in your possession. Now, don't say you can't swear off drinking. It's easy. I've done it 1,000 times. One must be careful in making resolutions, particularly New Year's resolutions. The trouble lies in the fact that most of us are inclined to put off resolutions until 11 a.m. New Year's morning. This is a bad time to think of reform. Remorse runs rampant at such times, and we're liable to consign ourselves to all sorts of extravagant penances, such as hieing ourselves to monasteries in Tibet or Afghanistan, or to spending our remaining days in Azusa, Cucamonga, or Lompoc. I myself was a victim of the 11 a.m. menace several years ago. The evening preceding January the 1st, I was invited to a party by a couple who intended to get married, which they did, but not to each other. I awoke New Year's Day to find a full-grown goat in bed beside me. Worse than that, my head felt as though a manhole cover were resting on it. Imagine my surprise when I reached up and found out there was a manhole cover resting on my head. Right then and there, I swore that I would never again poison my system with maraschino cherries. 2 weeks later, I slipped and had another. But you must believe me when I say I thought it was a seedless grape. I washed it down with some snake bite remedy, which I always keep handy. Only, however, after first being bitten by a snake, which I also keep handy. Those who overindulge in strong drink always have serpents handy. In fact, some helpless souls are burdened with them as constant companions. In my time, I can remember the company of many assorted reptiles. In addition to pink elephants with lavender dots, a bright blue ostrich with a mixmaster for a tail, and a chartreuse octopus that taught me to samba, or samba, as we say over home. A thief broke into my house one night and stole my octopus. He cut his tentacles off and used them for non-skid automobile tires. A cruel thing to do. I wish I had have thought of it. In closing, I would like to offer my favorite recipe to take the place of intoxicants. It's real thirst quencher. It's called the raspberry freeze, known in England as the raspberry freeze.
Take 1 cup of pineapple juice, 2 cups of raspberry juice, mind you. If you're in Europe, 1 cup of black tea, 3 cups of water, and 2 egg whites. Freeze until half stiff. Well, when you're half stiff, everything is all right. I thank you.

Across the rugged Indian territory rides a tall young man on a mission of mercy. His medical bag strapped on one hip, his six-shooter on the other. This is Dr. Six Gun. The National Broadcasting Company brings you another episode in the exciting adventure series, Dr. Six Gun. Gray Matson, M.D., was the gun-toting frontier doctor who roamed the length and breadth of the old Indian territory. Friend and physician to white man and Indian alike, the symbol of justice and mercy in the lawless West of the 1870s, this legendary figure was known to all as Dr. Six Gun.

0: small town has its little scandal, and Frenchman's Ford is no exception. Being a peddler, naturally, I'm subjected to a lot of idle gossip. It is part of my trade to supply the housewives of the territory with the latest tidbits, as well as Spanish lace and tin pots. You do not know me? I am Pablo, the gypsy peddler.
1: Shameful, positively shameful.
0: Oh, hush, you magpie. This one is Midnight.
1: Midnight.
0: A raven who decided to become my business associate some 25 years ago. He thinks he talks.
1: You're the latest? You're the latest?
0: Oh, hush you. Now to return to the story. It all began about 12 years ago when my friend Doc Sixgun was called to the ranch of Colonel Rigsby. The colonel's daughter, who had just returned from boarding school in the East, was the patient.
2: Whoa! Whoa, you old buffalo! Whoa there!
0: Here we are, Doc.
3: Thanks, Pablo.
4: Doc, thank the Lord you got here.
3: Well, what's the trouble, Colonel?
4: My daughter, Samantha.
3: What is it?
4: She's having her baby now.
3: Baby?
4: Come on, Doc. No time to talk.
0: Samantha Rigsby had always been a very beautiful girl. About 3 years before, when she was 14, the colonel had sent her east to an expensive boarding school. That was before the drought wiped out all his holdings and left him with only a few scrawny cows. In all the time that we had known Colonel Rigsby, he had never mentioned that Samantha had married.
4: He's been in there a long time. You suppose he's all right?
0: Oh, you just trust the doc, Colonel. Here, have another drink.
4: I'm worried.
0: Oh, believe me, the birth of a child is just a... Ah, there, you see?
4: Doc, is she...
3: She's just fine, Colonel. Congratulations. You're the grandfather of a healthy new boy.
4: A boy. Well, I'll be. Doc, I'm proud. Real proud.
3: I'll need some information for the birth certificate, Colonel.
4: Oh, sure thing, Doc.
3: Her mother's maiden name?
4: Samantha Ann Rigsby.
3: Samantha Ann. Father's name?
4: Bert Kane.
3: Father's place of residence?
4: Unknown.
3: When was Samantha married, Colonel?
4: June 15th, 1861.
3: Place of marriage?
4: Boston.
3: Well, that's all the information I need, Colonel. Unless you've picked a name for the child.
4: Samantha wants to call him Bert. Bert Kane, Jr.
3: Thanks, Colonel. Bert Kane, Jr. Date of birth? June 1st, 1863.
4: I reckon you're wondering why I never mentioned that Sammy married Doc.
3: That's none of my business, Colonel.
4: Well, it happened when she was only 16. I never liked Bert. He was older than she was. Went to Boston to try to stop it, but, well, you know how headstrong kids can be. I knew he was no good. At any rate, he ran away as soon as he heard she was going to be a mother to his child. Couldn't stand the responsibility. Well, gentlemen, here's to my grandson, Bert Kane, Jr. May he grow to a fine man. And may his father rot in... Excuse me, boys.
0: That was 10 years ago. Naturally, the busybody gossips who had nothing else to fill up their lives began to talk. They said that there never was a marriage. And that for all they knew, Bert Kane had been invented by the colonel to give his grandson a name. Well, I suppose people with small lives say these things so they can feel self-righteous and worthwhile. They don't stop to think of the great hurt they inflict on innocent people. I remember the day that Doc and I were in his office and the doorbell sounded.
3: Well, hello. Come in. You're little Bert Kane, aren't you?
5: Yes, sir.
3: Well, what brings you here?
5: I hurt my lip.
3: Mm-hmm. Well, let's have a look. Pablo, bring that kerosene lamp closer.
0: All right, here we are, Doc.
3: Say, those teeth have gone in pretty deep. How'd it happen?
5: I bumped myself.
3: I see. On what?
5: A fence rail.
3: Mm-hmm. Must be a pretty high fence.
5: Oh, it was.
3: I see you, skinned your knuckles on it, too, and Tore your shirt and got a black eye. Was he much bigger than you?
5: Not much.
3: What sort of shape's he in?
5: I hit him till he stopped saying it.
3: Saying what? Now, hold still while I paint this.
5: Ow!
3: There.
5: Saying that I didn't have no paw like other kids.
0: Oh, but that's silly. Everybody has a paw.
5: I told him about my pa being killed in the war and all, but he kept making fun, so I hit him.
3: I see.
5: You won't tell Ma, will you, Doc?
3: Not a word.
5: Ma, she don't like me to fight, and Gramps, he just gets terrible upset.
3: Okay, Bert.
5: It ain't fair for them to say things like that. I showed him the medal, too, and he said it wasn't real.
3: Medal?
5: Yes, sir. The medal they sent my ma when my pa was killed in the war.
3: You have it?
5: I ain't supposed to have it. Mom keeps it in a box on her bureau, but I took it. And the paper, too.
3: You have it with you?
5: Right here.
3: Say, Pablo, look at this.
6: What's this?
3: Medal for Valor, awarded to Bert Kane and Tietam. And here's a letter from the War Department expressing regret to Mrs. Bert Kane, care of Colonel Lawrence Rigsby, Frenchman's Ford.
0: Well, now maybe those bitty-body will shut up and leave these people in peace, huh?
3: Maybe, Pablo. Too bad it took a man's death to do it.
0: Well, the busybodies did stop talking. The years went by. The colonel got old and passed away. And then, it was when little Bert was about 11, I think, Doc and I were sitting in the Bull Run Cafe one evening when a tall young man with no guns walked in. He'd been on the road for many hours, judging by the layers of different colored dust on his hat.
7: Pardon me.
3: Sir?
7: I wonder if you could tell me where I might find Colonel Rigsby's place.
3: Why, yes. You take the West Fork out of town, follow it to the river bend. You'll see his ranch right there.
7: Much obliged. His daughter and grandson, they're living there, ain't they?
3: Yes, they are.
7: Much obliged. I reckon I'll be seeing you again.
3: Oh?
7: Yes, you see, I'm Bert Kane, Samantha's husband.
0: Too stunned to speak. And before we recovered, he was on his horse headed for the Rigsby Ranch.
5: Mom?
8: Yes, Bertie?
5: Mom, it's sure kind of lonely since Gramps died, ain't it?
8: Your Gramps was a pretty old man, Bert.
5: He was sick to bed a terrible long time.
8: I know, but he don't suffer anymore.
5: He didn't see so good anymore. When I went in that last time, he didn't even know I was there till I touched him.
8: You go on to bed now, Bert.
5: Yes, Mom. Mom, will I ever have a pa like other kids?
8: I hope so, Bert. Good night. Who's that? Who are you?
7: Don't you know me, Sammy?
8: Well, I'm not sure. It's been so many years.
7: It's Bert.
8: You? You're dead.
7: That's what they thought. I just crawled away.
8: But you don't look like you used to look. Your hair is all gray and your eyes are so tired.
7: Well, I've been through a lot. I was wounded bad. I almost died. See these scars on my face? It's all changed now.
8: I can't believe it, Bert. You ain't Bert. You ain't.
7: How's little Bert?
8: How do you know about him?
7: Don't you recall that letter you wrote? It caught up with me just before Aunt Tietam.
8: If you're really Bert, what else did I say?
7: Our son needs a father, and I need a husband. In spite of all you've done to us, if you come soon, I believe I could find it in my soul to forgive everything and make a place for you in my heart.
8: You remembered them.
7: I don't believe I ever read any lines so welcome, Samantha.
8: But...
7: did you mean them? I came here to find out.
8: I don't know.
7: Samantha, I've been wandering around for years now, drifting from town to town, doing things any man would be ashamed of. And all the while, them lines kept going through my brain. I believe I could forgive and make a place for you in my heart.
8: You really come to settle?
7: It's what I'd like to do.
8: Well, somehow I keep getting the feeling that you ain't the same Bert Kane.
7: I'm not. I've aged, and I've been through what no man should experience.
8: We'd have to start over, getting to know one another.
7: We could do it slow. We could try it
8: somehow. I don't know. Little Bert, the shock of it.
7: Would you let me talk to him, Sam?
8: Well, I...
5: Ma, I forgot to give you... Oh.
8: Bertie, come here.
5: Yes, Ma.
8: Bertie, you remember how I told you that your pa had been killed in the war?
5: Yes, Ma.
8: Well, they made a mistake, Bert.
5: A mistake?
8: It seems your pa wasn't killed at all. It seems your pa's still alive, Bertie. He's right here.
5: Pa?
7: Hello, boy.
5: You're my pa?
7: I'm going to try to be, boy.
5: Gee.
7: I brought you a little present. It's right outside the door.
5: A present? Ma, can I go look?
8: We'll all go.
5: Come on.
7: Well, how do you like him? He's a real Mexican saddle pony.
5: A pony for me? Mom.
7: Think you like him?
5: Like him? Mom, can I go pet him? Can I?
8: You'd better go put him in the corral.
5: I will, Mom. Gee, wait till the kids see this and find out my pa give it to me.
8: Run along and put your pa's horse in the corral, too.
7: Well?
8: He's so proud to have a pa.
7: Can I stay?
8: Yes.
7: Where'll I put my things?
8: You better stay out in the bunkhouse.
7: Okay.
8: I reckon it'll take some time to get to know each other, Bert.
7: I got the rest of my life, Sammy. The rest of my life.
0: The next time I rode out to the Rigsby Ranch to sell some calico, there was a whole new atmosphere around the place. Bert Kane in his shirt sleeves was out in the yard cutting some logs for a new fence post. Little Bert was helping him, skinning the bark with a shiny new knife his father had bought him. They were singing together.

0: So,
1: you ready for another one?
0: Ready, Pa.
1: Well, slow and easy does it now. Don't go cutting yourself or your ma will have a fit.
0: Pa?
1: Hmm?
0: How come you stay out here in the bunkhouse so much?
1: Well, now, your ma ain't seen me since I run a... Well, since she was 16, little Bert. That's a long time. Folks have got to get to know each other again.
0: Oh.
1: Maybe someday, soon, we'll be...
0: Here comes the gypsy.
2: Whoa! Oh, there! Oh.
0: Hi, Pablo.
3: Hey!
1: Hello there.
3: Hello. Well, I see you found the ring in my place.
1: Yep.
3: Well, I thought perhaps I'd sell some new calico to Mrs. Kane.
1: She's in the ranch house.
3: I'll just go up there.
1: Just a minute.
3: Yes?
1: You got any real fancy Spanish shawls?
3: Oh, I have some lovely Spanish shawls from Philadelphia.
1: I mean real fancy.
3: Well, I have this one. It's very expensive.
1: How much?
3: $100.
0: Wow.
3: With genuine gold thread. See, it's...
1: Thank you, Maud, like that?
0: It's beautiful.
1: All right, I'll take it. As sort of a surprise, here's the money.
0: Wow. You sure got a lot of spending money, Pa.
1: 100.
3: 100? Thank you. Here, little Bert, how would you like a genuine Mexican silver knife instead of that one? I'll throw it into the bargain, eh?
0: Is it okay to take it, Pa?
1: Bargain's a bargain. Come on, we'll all go up to the house and surprise your Ma.
3: Went. If ever I saw happiness on the faces of three people, I saw it that day on the faces of Bert Kane, his son, and his wife. But the happiness was tentative, as if it could be wiped away in a moment, as if there was something unreal about it.
1: Nice night.
0: The moon's so bright it hurts your heart to look at it.
1: That shawl looks real pretty on your shoulders, Sammy.
0: I feel so elegant.
1: You're happy, Sammy?
0: Yes. Are you?
1: Not happy, but for the first time in my life, I feel real content. Seems like I've been running and running and running ever since I can remember. Now I've stopped.
0: You know...
1: What is it?
0: Nothing.
1: Tell me.
0: Well, just that... Every once in a while, I try to remember the Bert Kane that I married. A Bert that ran away as soon as he found out we was having a baby. And then I look at you, so grown up and strong, it don't seem possible.
1: Sammy.
0: Bert.
1: I
0: just want to tell you, Bert, there's no need for you to stay out in the bunkhouse anymore.
1: Sammy, there's something that...
0: You seem troubled, Bert.
1: Sammy, I can't move in, not yet.
0: Why not?
1: Because I can't tell you right now. I gotta be alone to think for a while.
0: I don't understand.
1: Just let me alone to think for a while, will you?
0: Of course.
1: I think I'll go for a walk.
0: Alone?
1: If you don't mind.
0: Well, no. You'll be back, won't you, Bert?
1: Yes. I'll be back.
3: It was about that time of night that I, Pablo, was returning from the day's trip. Naturally, I had to take the road that led close to the Rigsby Ranch in order to get back to Frenchman's Fork. What is it, old magpie? Something nearby? Well, we'll just...
4: Hold up, peddler.
3: Who is it?
4: Never mind. Just up for nothing.
3: Whoa. Who are you? What do you want?
4: Now, that's a silly question, peddler. I want money, that's what I want.
3: And if I have none?
4: Let's have it.
3: You must be a very cowardly man to wear a mask like that. Oh.
4: Peddler, that'll speed you up.
3: Get away, Bert. Get out of it. Why, Midnight, stop that. I apologize. My friend the Raven thought you were attacking me. I'm sorry he tore off your mask.
4: You're sorrier than you think, peddler. You're going to die for it.
3: But it was an accident.
4: I don't like my face to be seen.
3: Yes, but
4: that's
3: surely...
4: More, peddler. Say your prayers.
5: Put up the gun, Raider.
4: Who's that? Come closer. Well, I'll be a son of a gun if it ain't the bat itself.
6: Bat Williamson, what are you doing in these parts?
3: You gentlemen seem to know each other.
1: Let the peddler alone.
4: Hey, he You've given orders to me?
1: That's right.
4: That's wrong, especially when you ain't wearing no gun.
1: I don't need no guns for the likes of you. Get off that horse.
4: Hey, you better watch your tongue, too.
1: Redo, I'm going to give you three to put up your guns, and then I'm going to get you.
5: No, he'll kill you.
1: One.
5: Please.
1: Two.
5: No, don't do it.
1: Three.
4: Why, are you...
5: Are you hurt bad?
1: I'm okay. Just grazed my neck.
5: His first shot hit you.
1: How's he?
5: He's dead. The second shot when you twisted his arm. You are hurt.
1: Yeah. Reckon I am.
3: I put the body of the bandit in the back of my wagon and then drove with Bert Kane to Doc Sixgun's. By the time I was there, he had fainted from loss of blood. How is it, Doc?
7: Hard to say, Pablo. He's lost a lot of blood. Yeah. Bullet hit a vein in his neck.
8: Oh, I hope he's all right. He's a very brave man.
7: How did it happen, Pablo?
3: Well, the bandit held me up. When Midnight tore his mask off accidentally, he was going to kill me. Then Bert Kane came upon us. He seemed to know the bandit. He called him Rado.
7: Uh-huh.
3: The bandit knew him too, Doc, only... Well, he didn't call him Bert Kane. He called him Bat Williamson.
7: Did you say Bat Williamson?
3: Yes. Do you know him?
7: Well, not personally. Pablo, until about a year ago, Bat Williamson was one of the most feared desperados in the state of Texas.
3: A desperado? Oh, then it must be a mistake. This is the most gentle of men. Hey, why would a desperado risk his life to save a poor peddler from another desperado?
7: I don't know, Pablo. Like you say, it might be a mistake.
1: Put it up, Rado.
7: He's regaining consciousness.
1: Put up the gun.
7: Bert.
1: Bert? Who's Bert?
7: Bert. Bert Kane.
1: Bert Kane's dead.
7: He seems partly delirious.
1: Bert's dead. He died at Antietam. I got his medal right here. A letter to his wife. I promised him.
8: Maybe I'd better send for Samantha, Doc.
7: I think you'd better, Pablo. Pretty quick.
0: Doc, is he...
7: He's fully conscious now, Sammy. I think he's going to make it.
0: Can I see him?
7: Just for a few minutes. Go on in.
0: Pablo told me how Bert saved his life.
7: Yeah, yes, he did, Sammy.
0: I better go in.
1: Sammy.
0: Here, Bert.
1: Give me a hand.
0: Here.
1: I guess I got it worse than I thought.
0: You're all right. Look at all you've got to live for.
1: That's just it, Sammy. I got nothing.
0: You got me and little Bert.
1: Sammy, lean close.
0: Don't talk.
1: I gotta talk, Sammy. Listen now. Listen close.
0: Yes.
1: I ain't Bert Kane.
0: Bert.
1: It's true. Bert Kane died at Antietam. I was in his outfit. He had a letter from you, and I used to talk to him. He asked me to come here and tell you and the boy he died thinking about you. I just put the letter away and forgot about it. I had other things to do.
0: Who are you?
1: My name is Williamson. They call me Bat Williamson. I've done a lot of things I'm ashamed of, Sammy. I ran cattle. I killed men in gunfights. About a year ago, I got tired of running. I found that old letter in my saddlebag. I knew I looked a lot like Bert, so I figured maybe I could come up here and start a new life.
0: You pretended to be Bert.
1: And you believed me.
0: Maybe I wanted to.
1: Well, it's done now. I'm sorry, Sammy. I'm sorry for you. I'm mostly sorry for the boy. He needs a pa so bad, that young'un. I know how he feels... Because when I was a kid...
0: Bert, tonight before you went out, you was trying to tell me, wasn't you?
1: I was trying to find the words. What I wanted to say was... I ain't never had no wife or kid or family before. My whole life has been running and fighting. And these past days, they've been the only happiness that I can remember. I reckon you... hate me now.
0: Oh, no, I don't hate you. You see, I sort of know it all the time. At first I was scared, and then when I seen how you was with the boy and how troubled you was about what you was doing, I decided I wouldn't even question it anymore. I've been lonely for a long time, too.
1: Sammy.
0: Hush.
1: No, I don't know if I can make it or not.
0: You will.
1: If I don't, I want you to know that I love you.
0: Bert.

0: lapsed into a coma, and for 2 days he hovered halfway between life and death. Doc said that it was only a miracle that could pull him through.
1: Can little Bert see him, Doc? Can he?
2: I don't like to let the boy in here, Samantha.
1: Doc, he's been crying his eyes out for 2 days.
2: Have you told him?
1: That this ain't his father? No.
2: You'll have to tell him.
1: Not yet, Doc.
2: Well, you can let him come in for a while.
1: Come in, Bert.
3: Mom, he looks so white.
1: He's very bad hurt, son.
3: Can he hear me?
2: I don't think so, boy. He has moments of consciousness, but I'm afraid he won't hear you.
3: Pa? Pa, can you hear me?
4: If you can, I want to tell you the pony is doing just fine. And I've been taking good care of Mom till you get home. So hurry up and get well, Pa. Please. Please, Pa. Mom, he's moving his eyes.
2: He is. He's coming, too.
4: He's getting better, ain't he, Doc? Ain't he getting better?
2: Could be, boy. It could be.

0: man who called himself Bert Kane did get better. I remember the morning Samantha went in to see him. He was well enough to be shaved then, and I just helped him do it. They talked for about an hour, and then she came out.
1: Well, Samantha?
2: We had a long talk, Doc. I got a favor to ask of you and Pablo.
1: Yes? Go ahead.
2: Doc, do you believe a man can change for the better? I mean, do you believe a man who does bad things will always be bad?
1: If I believed that, I'd give up medicine, Sammy. A sick soul can be cured just like a sick arm.
2: Well, then, I reckon you know he ain't really my husband.
1: He told you?
2: Yes.
1: I see.
2: It don't matter, Doc. I believe he's a good man, and he ain't never caused me shame.
1: What are you going to do, Sammy?
2: Doc, nobody but you and Pablo knows who he really is. If you was to, well, just forget it, Bert and I'd like to go down to Black Rock and be married tomorrow.
1: You sure you know what you're doing, Sammy?
2: I do, Doc.
1: Well, far as I'm concerned, Sammy, I never pay much attention to what a man says when he's delirious. Pablo, what about you?
0: Well, the man who saved my life was Bert Kane.
3: Bert Kane. Bert Kane.
0: You see, even midnight has said it.

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Doc Six Gun is played by Carl Weber and Pablo by William Griffiths. Tonight's script was written by George Lefferts. Heard in the cast were Kip McCardle as Samantha, Bill Quinn as Bat Williamson, David Pfeffer as Little Bert, and William Keane as Colonel Rigsby. Dr. Six Gun, a radio production of the National Broadcasting Company, is directed by Harry Frazee. This is Fred Collins speaking.

0: Dr. Six Gun, starring Carl Weber as the frontier doctor with William Griffiths as Pablo, the wandering gypsy, has come to you through the worldwide facilities of the United States Armed Forces Radio and Television Service.
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0: Being a good Navy man means that sooner or later, you'll spend time at sea, working in close quarters with your shipmates and doing jobs that require complete concentration. Think of how much concentration an alcoholic does. Not on his job, but on how to make it between drinks. Would you depend on such a man, putting your life or the safety of others on the ship in his hands? If you know somebody with a drinking problem, get him to talk it over with the medical officer. It's more than just his life.
1: For you, 24 hours a day, this is the All-American, the Far East Network, Misawa.

0: Uh-oh, a hitchhiker. And is she pretty? Come on in, young lady. I'm bound for Little Bend, but I'll drop you anywhere you like.
1: Thank you. You're very kind.
0: My name is Blackie, Boston Blackie.
1: I'm Florence Newton.
0: Want to give me an idea of where you'd like to be dropped off?
1: I want to go to the farm.
0: Anyone in particular?
1: My own farm. The one my father owns.
0: Uh-huh.
1: I've been wading in the creek, and I hope he won't mind.
0: Well, there isn't much to do out here in the country except go wading, is there?
1: No, there isn't.
0: What do you kids do for excitement? Saturday night dances, movies, that sort of thing?
1: Yes. That sort of thing.
0: You're, not particularly talkative, are you?
1: I guess I'm not.
0: Good guessing.
1: This is the farm right here. Would you please stop?
0: Why, sure.
1: Thank you very much.
0: No trouble at all. You may have a little trouble with a door on your side. It sticks. Oh, wait right where you are, and I'll go around and open it for you.
1: Thank you.
0: Be there in a jiffy. Well, here we are, young lady. Now, where did she go? Florence. Florence Newton. That's funny. Maybe she went into the house. Guess I'd better find out.
2: Yes?
0: I imagine you must be Mr. Newton, that right?
2: Yes.
0: I just drove your daughter to the door, and when I went to help her out of the car, she disappeared. I thought maybe she came in the house here.
2: My daughter? What did she look like?
0: Young, about 21, I'd say. Attractive, brown hair, blue eyes, about so high. She'd been waiting in the creek, and I gave her a lift. Well, what's the matter? Isn't she here?
2: No, she isn't. You described my daughter all right, but she was drowned in that creek you were talking about 3 years ago.
3: And now back to Dick Calmer as Boston Blackie. Enemy to those who make him an enemy. Friend to those who have no friend.
4: Well, Thompson, I guess you close your case against Butch Heathers tomorrow morning, don't you?
5: You're going to close it, Inspector Faraday, and get a conviction of murder, too. I've never been as sure of a case since I've been district attorney.
4: No reason for you to doubt you'll get a conviction in this case. Boston Blackie's going to send Heathers to the chair for you.
5: I've never known you to be so sure of Blackie before, Inspector. I thought you two didn't even get along.
4: Oh, we rib each other a lot, but we don't mean it. At least I don't. Uh-huh. I know I can depend on Blackie when I really need him.
5: Well, I need him this time, Inspector. Blackie says he saw Heathers kill that man. If he repeats that statement in court, that's all I want.
4: Sure it is. It's all you need. Blackie's word is reliable. When he says he sees something, he really sees it.
6: Howdy, Blackie. Welcome to Little Bend. This is Harry Oldfield.
7: Pleasure, Blackie.
0: How are you, Oldfield? Well, Sheriff, do you have those records on Butch Heathers ready for me?
6: Sure do. So Butch went to the big city and got himself into real trouble, did he?
0: He sure did. I want his local record to turn over to the DA.
6: I knew that boy was no good when I arrested him for stealing Clyde Ranson's shotgun 5 years ago. Well, here's all the dope on him as a local bad boy, Blackie. I made copies so you can have these.
0: Thanks, Sheriff.
7: Those records going to send Heathers to the chair, Blackie?
0: These

0: Records plus what I saw, Oldfield. And speaking of seeing things, Sheriff, I saw Florence Newton this morning.
1: Flo Newton? Well, she's been dead 3 years.
0: So her father told me.
1: Blackie, now don't you try to pull that old one on me. I've been hearing for years about people picking up ghosts in every town in this country.
0: But I did pick up this girl, Sheriff. She said she was Florence Newton, and her father admitted the girl was his daughter when I described it to him.
1: Blackie, I'm afraid the country air's gone to your head. Better stay in the city where you don't see things.
0: Look, now look, I don't believe in ghosts any more than you do. But that girl got in my car down by the creek, rode up to the Newton farm with me, and then just disappeared.
2: Well, Blackie, she acted like a ghost anyhow.
1: Believe me, Blackie, Flo Newton's been dead for over 3 years.
0: All right, Sheriff, I believe you, but believe me, I picked up a girl in my car this morning, and she was Florence Newton.
1: Well, it's possible, Blackie, but where did you get wings for your car?
0: Okay, laugh if you want to. When I see things, and I say I'm not getting anywhere with you. Thanks for the records on Butch Heathers, and so long.
1: Goodbye, Blackie, and say hello to Miss Newton on the way home.
3: Goodbye.
1: Yeah. Well, now, how do you like that, Mr. Oldfield? Boston Blackie suddenly seen ghosts.
2: Well, that's some story, Sheriff. You think I could make anybody believe it?
1: Well, you're a writing man, Mr. Oldfield. Your paper sent you up here to get a story on Butch Heathers, but I think you got a better one on Blackie and the ghost of Florence Newton.
0: Oh, good morning, Mary. Come on in.
4: I certainly will. Blackie, have you seen the morning paper?
0: No, I haven't. I was out of the city yesterday, and I didn't get back to town till early this morning.
4: I'll say you were out of the city, and out of your mind, too. Look at this newspaper. The whole town's laughing at you.
0: What for? What if I... Uh-oh.
4: Blackie, since when do you not only see a ghost, but tell the newspapers about it?
0: I didn't tell the papers about it, Mary. Hey, wait a minute. That fellow Oldfield in the sheriff's office must have been a reporter.
4: Oh, fine. Well, you phone that paper right away and get a retraction. Wait till Inspector Faraday reads this. He'll haunt you with it for years.
0: I can't help that, Mary. I did see that girl. I talked to her. I had her in my car. I took her home.
4: You fell asleep. You had a dream and talked out of turn to a reporter.
0: Now, Mary, stop that. If the girl was a ghost, she was a ghost. But she was in my car, and now let's skip it. I have Butch Heathers to worry about today. I'm going to help make a ghost out of him.
4: Oh, so you can keep seeing him for the rest of your life, too?
0: Look, let's forget about the ghost of Florence Newton and worry about the trial of Butch Heathers.
4: I thought no one was worried about it except Heathers. Well, you saw him kill that man, didn't you?
0: Mm-hmm. And I have some reports on him from Little Ben that should help cinch the case against him. You going to be in court?
4: I wouldn't miss being there. You're the star witness for the state.
0: Yes, and when I get in the witness chair, it's going to be another kind of a chair for Butch Heathers.
5: Order in the court.
6: Will Boston Blackie take the stand? Raise your right hand. Do you solemnly swear to tell the truth, the whole truth, and nothing but the truth, so help you God?
0: I do.
6: Take the witness chair.
0: Thank you.
5: Proceed, Mr. District Attorney.
6: Thank you, Your Honor. What's your name?
0: Boston Blackie.
6: Do you know Butch Heathers?
0: Yes, I do.
6: Could you point him out in this courtroom?
0: Of course, there he is, in that end seat at the first table there, the man wearing the green shirt.
6: Will you tell this courtroom where you saw Butch Heathers and what he was doing on the night of June 6th last?
0: Well, well, I was walking through the alley behind the garage where I keep my car, and I saw Heathers approach a man known as Ellie Spry, pull out a gun and pump 3 bullets into him.
6: Yes?
0: Then he ran. I chased him, but he got away.
6: You say you definitely saw Butch Heathers kill Ellie Spry.
0: That's right. It was definitely Butch Heathers.
6: Thank you, Blackie. Your witness, Mr. Walters.
7: Thank you, Mr. District Attorney. Blackie, you say you saw Butch Heathers kill Ellie Spry.
0: Yes, I did.
7: You saw the murder committed with your own eyes?
0: With my own eyes.
7: Those same eyes that yesterday morning
1: saw the ghost of a girl who'd been dead and buried for over 3 years.
0: Well,
5: harder! Harder in the court!
1: You did see a ghost on the road to Little Bend yesterday morning.
7: Didn't you?
0: I saw a girl.
1: You claim you saw Florence Newton, Blackie. The description was perfect. But Florence Newton is dead.
7: Isn't she?
0: Yes, so I understand.
1: Ladies and gentlemen of the jury, you have just heard this man frankly and openly admit that he saw a ghost. Now, we all know there are no such things as ghosts, except in fairy stories and in the minds of people with overdeveloped imaginations.
5: Order! Order in the court! There will be no outburst.
1: Blackie, Inspector Faraday of the Homicide Department is one of your best friends, isn't he?
0: Yes, he is.
1: And you'd like to see him send Butch Heathers to the chair, wouldn't you?
0: I'd like to see the guilty punished.
1: And you like to see your friends come up in the world, too, don't you? And the conviction of Butch Heathers might get a promotion for Faraday, mightn't it?
0: He's a good police officer. He's deserved a promotion for a long time.
1: And you'd like to help him get it, wouldn't you?
0: I've always helped Faraday whenever I could.
1: Thank you, Blackie. Ladies and gentlemen of the jury, by this witness' own testimony, the facts are clear. There's no proof here that Butch Heathers killed Ellie Spry. This man sees ghosts, so he can see things that don't exist. This man who claims he saw my client commit the murder claims so in an effort to aid and improve the status of the police department friend of his. How can you convict a man on the testimony of a witness such as this? How can you send a man to a...
5: Will the defendant please rise? Ladies and gentlemen of the jury, have you reached a verdict?
8: We have, Your Honor. We find the defendant, Butch Heathers, not guilty.
5: Court is adjourned.
2: Hey, Blackie!
0: Oh, hello, Faraday. Well, looks as if he got away from us.
2: Yeah, he got away, all right. A great guy you are. I counted on you to help me send this guy where he belongs. But you have to go out and see a ghost.
0: You don't believe me either, do you?
2: I'll say I don't. Do you realize what that ghost has done?
0: Sure, he got into this trial and got Butch Heathers out of a jam. And we can't touch him now. He can't be tried again for the same crime. I know all about that. And I know something about that ghost, too.
2: Will you stop talking about that ghost?
0: I'm going to find that ghost and let it do the talking, Faraday. I'm going to find it if I have to follow it to the Happy Horning Grounds.
9: And now back to Boston Blackie. On his way to the country village of Little Bend to get the criminal records of Butch Heathers on trial for murder, Boston Blackie gives a lift to a girl who says she is Florence Newton. Later, it turns out Florence Newton has been dead for over 3 years. Blackie is star witness in the trial against Butch Heathers because he saw Butch commit the crime. But the defense attorney wins an acquittal for Butch on the grounds that a man who sees a ghost can see a lot of things that don't exist. As we return to our story, it is the day following the trial, and Mary Wesley is with Blackie in his apartment.
4: Blackie, I'm sorry I teased you about Florence Newton. Can't you do something to find her again?
0: I've tried that, Mary. I drove out to Little Bend again last night and asked everywhere for a girl who might look just like the dead Florence Newton, but no luck.
4: Well, that's because there was no ghost. Now, will you stop trying to convince yourself there was?
0: Mary, did it ever occur to you that I never said the girl was a ghost? The girl was real, flesh and blood, real. It was the father and the sheriff and everyone else who said, if I saw Florence Newton, I saw a ghost.
4: Well, you described the girl to Mr. Newton, and he said it was his daughter.
0: He said it answered the description of his daughter, but that it must have been the ghost of his daughter, if it was anything. If I could just find her again.
4: Well, I'll help you, but I certainly never thought I'd help you look for another girl.
0: I'll get Faraday in with us. Maybe we can...
4: Oh, speak of the inspector, he rings the doorbell.
0: Chances are that he'd rather wring my neck. Come in.
10: Boston Blackie.
0: Florence Newton.
4: What?
0: Florence, am I glad to see you.
10: Thanks, Blackie. Blackie, but...
11: Blackie, if this girl's a ghost,
10: I'm not a ghost, Miss...
0: Oh, excuse me, Miss Newton, Miss Wesley.
11: Hello. So you are real, aren't you? Real pretty, too.
10: Miss Wesley, I came here to explain all about what happened.
0: It's about time somebody explained something.
10: To begin with, my name isn't Florence Newton. I'm Vivian Peters, and I was paid $1,000 to play that trick on you.
0: Who paid you? Butch Heathers?
10: Yes. He was out on bail, but I didn't know that. Or him. He said it was just a gag.
0: Mm-hmm.
10: When I read in the papers this morning that he was acquitted because you said you saw a ghost, well, I realized why I'd been asked to pose as Florence Newton.
0: That's the best thing you've realized all day, Miss Peters. But you're going to be one of his worst enemies for telling me this, you know.
10: Why? What have I done?
0: You've proved my testimony against Butch was correct.
11: Well, so what, Blackie? Heathers was tried and acquitted for killing Ellie Spry, and he can't be tried again for the same crime.
0: No, he can't, Mary, but maybe there's some other way to get at him. I'm going down to see Faraday. Miss Peters, did anyone see you come to my apartment?
10: No, Blackie.
0: Good. You and Mary stay here till I get back. Everything's going to be all right, unless I'm all wrong.
12: Come in.
13: Hello, Wallace.
12: Oh, Butch, come in.
13: Thanks.
12: Well, how's it feel to be a free man?
13: Great, Wallace, great. You did a good job for me. You're the best lawyer in town.
12: You didn't kill Ellie Spry. That's why I got you off, Butch.
13: Yeah. But Blackie had me nailed for that killing until you pried me loose with that business about the ghost. I knew that ghost story would make Blackie sound silly.
12: What do you mean you knew it, Butch? I didn't know it myself until I saw the papers just before the trial.
13: I got news for you, Wallace. I give you a little assist in beating a rap the state had on me. I fixed up that ghost.
12: What are you talking about?
13: Cost me 1,000 clams, Wallace. Don't worry. We'll come out of your fee.
12: Wait a minute, Butch. Did Blackie think he was Florence Newton, or didn't he?
13: Sure he did. It was a girl I hired to say she was Flo Newton and go through the whole routine. Just as Blackie said.
12: Butch, I hope you're lying.
13: Nah, I'm not lying. I'm bragging. That was a pretty smart trick, wasn't it? You see, I knew about Flo dying in that creek a while back because I was living a little bit when it happened.
12: Get out of here, Butch.
13: Huh?
14: You heard me? Get out! I took your case and defended you because I thought you were innocent. Now I know you're not. You did kill Ellie Spry, didn't you?
13: Is that what the jury said?
14: No. Because you did something behind my back to ruin Boston Blackie's testimony.
13: Sure made a mess of it, didn't I?
14: Laugh if you want to, Butch. Laugh because you know you can't be tried again for killing Ellie Spry. Laugh because you made a fool out of me. But you're a killer, Butch.
13: Yeah, smart one, though, huh?
14: Yes, you're smart, all right, but so am I. Legally, you're free, but I'm a lawyer, and I'm going to find some loophole in the law to bring you to justice. Maybe that girl can help me. Maybe she can go to the police and tell them.
13: Think so, Wallace? She's a ghost, remember? And all a ghost can say is, boo!
14: Go ahead, Butch. Have a good laugh. Go out and have a good time, too, because she won't be having a good laugh or a good time for very long.
13: Hey, who are you calling, Wallace?
14: The police. I won't be a party to a conspiracy.
13: I think you better not, Wallace.
14: You don't frighten me with that gun, Butch.
13: But you bother me with that phone. Put it down, or I'll knock it down, you...
14: I think I'd better take that gun. You think so? No, so...
13: Now I gotta go get another lawyer.
15: Blackie, get out of my office before you start seeing things in here.
0: Look, Faraday, will you start seeing things? Will you start seeing how and why I was made to believe I picked up Florence Newton on the road to Little Bend?
15: I know why you think you picked up Florence Newton on the road to Little Bend. You're a big dope.
0: You mean I'm a big dupe?
15: Dope, dupe, what's the difference? No.
0: Faraday, that girl's real name is Vivian Peters, and she was hired by Butch Heathers to pose as Florence Newton.
15: How do you know?
0: Because she's in my apartment. She told me all about it. Butch hired her when he was out on bail.
15: Now you're not only seeing crazy things, you're saying crazy things. How would Butch know about the death of Florence Newton so he could rig up such a stunt?
0: Butch lived in Little Bend. He knew what she looked like, and the records show that he was there when the Newton girl drowned in that creek.
15: So he was there. So he knew the girl was drowned. So what am I supposed to do now? I can't send Butch Heathers where I want to send him. He can't be tried again for killing Ellie Spry.
0: I know he can't, but I've got to... Listen. There's your phone, Faraday.
15: I know it, Blackie. I gotta know something. Faraday speaking.
16: Inspector Faraday? This is Madeline Wells, Harold Walters' secretary.
15: Yes, Miss Wells.
16: Inspector, Mr. Walters has been killed.
15: What?
16: He's in his office, dead. He's been shot.
15: Wait a minute. Blackie, Butch Heather's lawyer has been killed.
0: I know. I heard her say it.
15: Stay where you are, Miss Wells.
16: Yes.
15: Don't touch anything. We'll be right up.
16: All right, Inspector.
15: Now, Blackie, what do you think of that?
0: It's not what I think, Faraday. It's what I know. Butch Heathers has made another mistake. Only this time, we're going to make it his last.
15: Oh, no, Blackie. You bungled things the last time I had Butch. Go have yourself some fun in a graveyard. Meet some new ghosts, maybe. You're out of this murder.
0: I'm out? Oh, no.
15: You're out? Oh, yes. From here on, I'm handling Butch Heathers all by myself.
0: You mean mishandling Butch, don't you?
15: I'm going to surprise you, Blackie. I've got an idea. In fact, I've got two ideas.
0: You'd better get an idea how you can pin the murder of Harold Walters on Butch before you do anything else. We're just guessing he's our man.
15: He's not our man. He's my man. And I know how I could pin this on him, providing I get no interference from you. I'm going to have you kept here in this office for an hour, so I can have my way, and you can't get in it.
2: You know, Inspector Faraday, it's a funny thing how many uses you can get out of a fire escape like this. You can get out of a building on it, hang laundry on it, sunbathe, and sleep on it.
17: Yeah, and keep quiet on it, too, Muldoon.
2: All right.
17: The glass in this window to Butch's room isn't soundproof.
2: Yeah, but it sure almost look proof, Inspector. Why, it's so dirty I can hardly see through it.
17: I can see enough. I can see Butch in there and the door to the hall.
2: Are you sure that Peter's girl will do what you told her to do?
17: She'd better. You know, I'm sort of proud of myself about this.
2: Yeah?
17: This is the kind of idea Blackie would get. He's not the only one who's smart.
2: Well, what if it doesn't work?
17: What do you expect from Blackie's ideas? Uh-oh, there must have been a knock on the door in there. Butch just got up and walked over to it.
2: Well, now he can lift up the window a little, huh?
17: Yeah. Quick, while he's on the other side of the room.
2: All right.
17: That's enough. Butch just opened the door.
2: Is it the Peters thing?
17: It sure is.
13: Well, Miss Peters, you took long enough getting here. Come in.
10: Thanks.
2: We can hear pretty good.
13: You phoned and said you wanted to talk to me, sweetheart. Well, what about?
10: You ought to know what about. I didn't know I was going to save you from the chair when I said I'd play ghost for Boston Blackie.
13: Well, what you didn't know didn't hurt you too much, did it? You got to breath the country air out of it, too, didn't you?
10: But you got out of a murder rap, Mr. Heathers. And everyone knows you killed Ellie Spry. Blackie's testimony was right, every word of it.
13: Yeah?
10: You've made an accomplice out of me, Heathers, and I don't like it.
2: Inspector,
13: oh, you don't? Well, well. That's too bad.
10: It's so bad that I'm going to the police.
13: Oh, I wouldn't do that if I was you.
10: But you are not me.
13: Look, I killed Ellie Spry and got away with it. I killed Harold Walters, my lawyer. I'm going to get away with that, too. I'd include you in that list in a minute. And don't forget it.
10: The police will know who killed Walters.
13: Yeah, they won't even suspect me. Then Walters just went a case for me. Anybody in this town ought to know that Walters and I are the best of friends. Now don't go to the cops, sweetheart. Won't do you any good, and I wouldn't like it. You understand?
17: Come on, Muldoon, let's go.
10: I understand.
17: I've got all I need to hear.
10: I understand.
2: I'll raise the window now.
13: Hey. Who's out there?
17: No time now. Let's go right through the glass.
2: All right.
17: Don't move, Butch.
13: Cops.
17: Duck, Miss Peters. There may be shooting.
13: Yeah, she ain't ducking, but I am behind her. Go ahead, shoot, copper. Hit this dame. See if I can.
10: No, don't.
2: Inspector, don't shoot. You'll hit the girl.
13: You mean to kill the girl, don't you? She makes a nice target, doesn't she, Inspector? A nice target, but a better shield.
10: Don't
17: Your
10: shoot.
17: Pals ought to see you now, Butch. If you were as tough as you claim to be, you wouldn't be holding that girl in front of you.
13: Cut the talk, pal. Go ahead and shoot, why don't you?
17: You know I'm not going to shoot.
13: Polite cop, huh? You don't shoot ladies, huh? Well, you don't shoot me, neither. And you don't catch me. Because a couple of more steps back, and I can reach the door.
2: You did this all wrong, Inspector. Shut up.
13: Well, I'm at the door, Faraday. Go ahead and shoot if you want. This is your last chance. So long. So long, copper. And here's your girlfriend. Maybe you'll stop.
0: Go to sleep, Butch. Get tired.
17: Blackie.
0: Yes, Inspector. Blackie with a black jack. Are you all right, Miss Peters?
10: Yes, thank you. But I think my arm's going to be bruised tomorrow.
0: I think Butch's head is bruised a bit, too. Or maybe this blackjack got the worst of the deal. Faraday, it's a good thing you told the guard to let me go in an hour.
17: Yes?
0: I knew where you were heading and stayed out there in the hall to wait for you. I imagine you heard Heather's confession.
17: Well, sure. You heard him admit he killed Ellie Spry and his lawyer.
0: Yes, and it's a good thing I was outside the door. Faraday, what would you do without me?
15: I don't know, but I'd sure like to try.
0: Don't do it, pal. You're a big man on account of me.
17: Yeah?
0: Mm-hmm. The morning papers are going to say that Butch Heathers is another of the feathers in your cap.

0: 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Well, the nation's schools threw open their doors last Monday, and in spite of a difficult first week, our Miss Brooks, who teaches English at Madison High School, was determined not to let the rigors of the impending semester dim her enthusiasm for her chosen career. Well, she was talking about it early Friday morning in the room she rents from Mrs. Davis.
1: Sure, it's difficult being a teacher, but lots of other occupations are difficult, too. Besides, maybe Mr. Conklin, our principal, will recommend that I be made head of the English department. That carries a bigger salary with it, and who knows, from there I might become an assistant principal, maybe even a principal. And there's always Mr. Boynton. He's been pretty shy for a biology teacher, but I'm sure he'll warm up a little this term. I'll bet he'll just insist on spending more and more time with me on weekends as well as school days. Why, this year he might even propose. Okay. Darned alarm clock. I wish you'd waited for another minute. I was about to discover oil in my inkwell.
2: Connie. Oh, Connie, it's time to get up.
1: Oh, I am up, Mrs. Davis. Come on in.
2: I was afraid you wouldn't hear your alarm, Connie. Now I'll get breakfast started and... Oh, before I forget, Mr. Conklin called while you were still asleep. He said to tell you to stop at his office before you go to your first class.
1: That's what we all need, something to look forward to. Probably about his new cheerleading idea.
2: Cheerleading idea?
1: Yes, he doesn't think there's enough enthusiasm for our football team. Tomorrow's the first game, and he wants the team to feel that we're all behind them.
2: I see. How did the Madison team wind up last year, Connie?
1: They had an undefeated season, Mrs. Davis.
2: They did?
1: That's right. They didn't defeat a single team. That's why Mr. Conklin's got this wild scheme to make a member of the faculty act as cheerleader.
2: A member of the faculty leading cheers?
1: Exactly. He doesn't feel that the student yell leaders are generating enough steam.
2: But whom do you think he'll select for the job, Connie?
1: Well, it's a lot of hard work with no extra pay. I seem like a natural for it.
2: Oh, but Connie, why should Mr. Conklin pick you for a job like that?
1: Because Mr. Conklin is one of my most ardent boosters. He's right behind me every minute. It gives me a great sense of security to know that our beloved principal is one of my staunchest supporters.
2: Really?
1: Yes, it's like standing on a nice, firm gallows. But after what he's already done to me, leading a few cheers will be easy.
2: He's done something else?
1: Yes, he's still on his big anti-fraternization kick. So he moved me from room 148, right next to Mr. Boynton's biology lab, way down to room 102. I hardly get to see him at all now.
2: But can't you just stroll casually down to his room between classes?
1: There isn't much time between classes, Mrs. Davis. How casual can you be with spiked shoes and a kneeling start?
2: Poor Connie. If it isn't one thing, it's another. But I still can't conceive of you as a cheerleader in a football stadium.
1: I assure you, Mr. Conklin can. I wouldn't be surprised if he expected me to be a drum majorette as well. Why, this very minute, he's probably chuckling into his coffee at the thought of me throwing a big brass baton up in the air and catching it without a bounce on the top of my head.
3: Now, this coffee's very good, Harriet. Yeah, I can just see her now, catching that big stick right on top of her head.
4: Pardon me, Daddy, but I don't quite follow you.
3: Oh, it's Miss Brooks, Harriet. I'm thinking of making her faculty cheerleader for the football season.
4: Why, that's a wonderful idea, Daddy. The kids are crazy about Miss Brooks.
3: Yes, the kids are crazy. But, Harriet, do you think she'll accept her new assignment as yell leader cheerfully?
4: Well, I don't know why not. If it's good enough for a principal, it ought to be all right for a teacher.
3: What do you mean, if it's good enough for a principal?
4: Well, the story's right here in the morning paper, Daddy. Jason Brill, principal of Clay City High School, elected honorary cheerleader.
5: But it was my idea to get a faculty cheerleader. I told Brill about it last week when we... Let's see that paper. Why, they've got his picture in here. Jason Brill thanking the student body of Clay City High... Well, of all the hammy oafs. Not only does he steal my idea, but he appoints himself to grab all the publicity.
4: But he didn't appoint himself, Daddy. He was elected by the students.
6: Oh, he was elected by the students.
5: Well, then I guess I can be elected by the students as well.
4: You? A cheerleader?
5: Well, what's so funny about it? I was a drum major in college. I'll call a special assembly right after lunch and we'll vote for a faculty cheerleader.
4: Well, gosh, Daddy, I don't like to undermine your ego, but if it's an elective position, Miss Brooks will probably win it by a mile.
5: Oh, she will. You forget, young lady, that your father is an old hand at politics. Why, I was offered a political position before I was even a teacher in this town.
4: Yes, Daddy.
5: Of course, I had a good reason for not accepting.
4: I know. The back of your car wasn't big enough to hold all the dogs you'd have to collect.
5: That... That's not the position. I wish your mother would stop blabbing that story around. Now, clear off the dishes and let's get to school.
4: Okay, Daddy. Maybe I'll get a chance to rub noses with my dream pie before school starts. He's driving Miss Brooks down this morning.
5: Your dream pie?
4: Walter Denton.
5: No. Please, Harriet. Not at the breakfast table.
7: And so, Miss Brooks, although I've often kidded about the subject, his actions this week forced me reluctantly to one conclusion.
1: What's that, Walter?
7: Mr. Conklin finds me acutely distasteful. That's why he put me, my best pal Stretch Snodgrass, and my best girl Harriet Conklin all in different classes. I just don't see how a man can be so cruel to his own flesh and blood.
1: Harriet?
7: Certainly. Why, do you realize what he's denying that poor girl? Me!
1: She'll just have to be brave, I guess.
7: And look what he did to you. Moved you all the way down to room 102. Now, that's about as far away as you can get from Mr. Boynton's lab. Why, it must be 200 yards.
1: 204 and 9 inches. Maybe absence will make the heart grow fonder. He did ask me out last Wednesday night.
7: Mr. Boynton asked you for a date in the middle of the week?
1: He certainly did. Invited me to a drive-in movie in his neighborhood.
7: Well, that sounds cozy.
1: It could have been cozier. He felt it would keep him up too late if he drove me home, so he suggested that I bring my car along, too.
7: Well, gee, once you got into the place, you snuggled up real close, didn't you?
1: It's a little difficult, Walter, to snuggle up to somebody with a new Hudson in between. But let's get back to your problem, Walter. I'm sorry to hear you're not happy in your present classes.
7: I'm miserable, Miss Brooks. You see, it isn't just being separated from Harriet that hurts. It's Stretch Snodgrass, too. You know how close Stretch and I are. After all, you taught the both of us English last term.
1: You were both in my class last term, if that's what you mean. Your friend Stretch is the only pupil I've ever met who garnered, out of a possible 100%, a final mark of 9. Even your sparkling 27 look good by comparison.
7: Well, he may not be overburdened with brains, but he's got a great sense of loyalty, Miss Brooks. Gosh, if we're kept apart all term, it'll break Stretch's heart. And mine, too. Maybe you can get us transferred back to your class. Please, Miss Brooks, please. You've got to help us. Tell me you'll help us.
1: Now, take it easy, Walter. You can rest assured I'll do everything in my power to arrange a transfer for you.
7: Gee, thanks, Miss Brooks.
1: After all, I want you, as well as Stretch, to look back upon your career at Madison High School as the happiest 12 years of your life.

0: Miss Brooks, starring Eve Arden, will continue in just a moment, but first, here is Vern Smith. Now, dental science reveals a startling discovery in the fight against tooth decay. Proof that always using Colgate dental cream right after eating helps stop tooth decay before it starts. Continuous research, hundreds of case histories, makes this the most important news in dental history. Eminent dental authorities supervised hundreds of college men and women for over a year. One group always brushed their teeth with Colgate right after eating. The other followed their usual dental care. And here are the amazing results. The group using Colgate dental cream as directed showed a startling reduction in average number of cavities, far less tooth decay. The other group developed new cavities at a much higher rate. No other dentifrice offers proof of these results. And Colgate contains all the necessary ingredients, including an exclusive patented ingredient for effective daily dental care. 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And no change in flavor, foam, or cleansing action. As always, Colgate cleans your breath while it cleans your teeth. The Colgate now at your dealers is the same formula used in the test. Always use Colgate dental cream right after eating to help prevent new cavities, help stop tooth decay before it starts.
1: Well, I arrived in school before Mr. Conklin did, and having a little time to kill, I sauntered toward Mr. Boynton's biology laboratory. Oh, morning, Mr. Boynton. Just happened to be in the neighborhood, so I thought I'd drop in.
2: Well, sit down, catch your breath.
1: Yeah, thanks.
2: I was just feeding my pet frog. You remember McDougal.
1: Oh, of course. Hi, Matt.
2: We haven't seen very much of you since Mr. Conklin changed your room.
1: I know. Do you miss me? One down and one to go. How about you, Mr. Boynton? Do you miss me?
2: Well, gosh, I...
1: If you're bashful, just say, boom.
2: Wait, it's only natural, I suppose, for all living creatures who form a certain habit pattern to be temporarily thrown into a mild state of confusion by the disruption of that pattern. That is to say, any warm-blooded mammal who has formed some sort of an attachment for another warm-blooded mammal would become quite lonesome if that warm-blooded mammal were to be removed.
1: Let's stand closer to the bars. Here come some people with peanuts.
2: What I'm trying to say, I suppose, is that both Mac and myself have missed your little between-class visits. And by the same token, I suppose it's logical to assume you've missed seeing us.
1: You can say that again. Thanks, Max.
2: I'll put him back in his cage now. Here you go, boy. You've had plenty of exercise for one morning. There we are. See you later, Mac. Well, Miss Brooks, what do you think the coming term's going to be like?
1: If Mr. Conklin keeps on like he started, it should be a dilly. Did you know that he took Stretch Snodgrass, Walter Denton, and his daughter Harriet out of my room and put them each in a different English class?
2: Oh, yes, I know. Harriet's in Miss Enright's class now. She's got your old room right next door. Too bad about the kids, but...
1: Miss Enright has the room next door?
2: Yes, she drops in quite often to say hello to Mac.
1: To Mac, huh?
2: Yes. Always said she's been interested in frog life.
1: Frog life, huh?
2: Me and Mac are crazy about each other.
1: Believe me, they're mated.
2: Miss Enright's quite fond of you, Miss Brooks. In fact, just the other day she was telling me how sorry she was that you had to work here in summer school while she was getting brown as a berry on a vacation. She paid you quite a nice compliment, too.
1: That I'd like to hear.
2: All right. She said that you were the only person she knew who could look so alive without any vestige of color in her face.
1: Oh, that kid has got to go. I had no idea when I was given room 102 that she
3: May
1: was
3: going to... May I come in, Mr. Boynton?
2: Oh, it's Miss Enright. Of course, you know Miss Brooks.
3: Oh, certainly. Hello, dear Miss Brooks.
1: Hi.
3: You seem to have a little more color than usual. What happened? Cut yourself?
1: Just a minute, Miss Enright.
3: And your hair looks simply lovely this morning. Did you make it yourself?
1: Everything but the bun in the back. I had that done in the hamburger stand on the corner.
2: I'd ask you to sit down, Miss Enright, but there aren't any chairs between these lab tables.
1: Oh, Miss Enright doesn't need a chair. Come sit over here by me, dear. I'll light up this Bunsen burner for you. Of course, if you were just leaving anyhow,
3: oh,
1: I'd...
3: Oh, no, wanna... not just yet, Miss Brooks. Mr. Boynton, I dropped in to give you a little present.
2: Oh?
3: Something you can wear at the football game tomorrow. Here, let me take it out of the box. There.
2: Oh, gosh, an orange-colored turtleneck sweater.
3: Isn't it divine?
1: Looks like a hot water bottle with sleeves.
2: Ari, it's beautiful, and it was very nice of you to knit it for me, Miss Enright.
3: Oh, I didn't knit it, Mr. Boynton. This is part of a matched set I bought at Sherry's department store. I have one exactly like it for myself.
2: Oh, if you bought it, Miss Enright, I'm afraid I won't be able to accept it. It's against my principles to take anything I don't pay for.
3: Oh, please, Mr. Boynton, just consider it a premature Christmas present.
2: Well, in that case, thank you, Miss Enright. I'd better hang it up in the cloakroom so it doesn't get creased. Will you excuse me, Miss Brooks?
1: Certainly. I'll stay here and chat with Santa.
2: Just a few moments.
3: Well, Miss Brooks, I hear you may be our new faculty cheerleader. And I'd like to tell you, I think it's a remarkable achievement.
1: What's so remarkable about it?
3: Well, the fact that you dare to indulge in such strenuous pursuits at your age. I mean, is cheerleading really quite safe for you, darling?
1: Don't worry about me, Miss Enright. If Rudy Valley can still lift a megaphone, I can. But I must say that sweater you gave Mr. Boynton was a very nice method of vacuuming an invitation to the game out of him.
3: Oh, you make it sound like a plot, darling. Don't you know that I never indulge in intrigue? Subterfuge is for those who need it. No, my dear. My hands are clean.
1: They should be, considering all the time you must spend licking your paws.
3: Are you hinting that
1: I... Oh, I'm not hinting anything, Miss Enright. I just understand why you didn't knit that sweater yourself. You would have wasted too much time playing with a ball of yarn.
3: Droll thing, you. Sometimes I think you're out of this world, but I know it's just wishful thinking.
1: Likewise, I'm sure. But you'll have to excuse me now. I've got to stop in at Mr. Conklin's office before class.
3: Well, I'll have to dash, too, I'm afraid.
2: I'm sorry I kept you waiting, ladies. Oh, are you leaving?
1: Yes, I'd better get an early start. It's a sleeper jump to my room from here.
2: Well, I'm glad you dropped in, and thanks a million for that dandy sweater, Miss Enright.
3: Oh, you're very welcome, Mr. Boynton. Goodbye.
2: Bye. Don't be strange.
1: It's out of her hands. So you see, Mr. Conklin, Harriet, Walter, and Stretch would like to be transferred to the same English class.
4: But why, Miss Brooks?
1: Because they've all been together for several terms now, and the kids miss each other. You see, they're friends, and friendship is a very important thing to young people.
4: Why?
1: Because it is. They derive a certain... Look, Mr. Conklin, have you ever had a friend?
4: A good question, Miss Brooks. And much as it may surprise you, the answer is in the affirmative. When I was a rather small boy, I was quite friendly with my mother. Now then, I'd like to change the subject.
1: But Mr. Conklin,
4: Miss Brooks,
1: it's a very...
4: I see no reason whatsoever for transferring my daughter Harriet into the same class with a dunce like Walter Denton.
1: But what about Stretch Snodgrass?
4: That's different. Now you're talking about the mind of the century.
1: I mean, supposing you put Walter and Stretch together.
4: What, and create a half-wit? Now, before you return to your class, Miss Brooks, there's another matter I'd like to broach to you. Did you read the paper this morning?
1: No, sir, I didn't.
4: I see. Then do you mind receiving some of the news in capsule form?
1: Why should I mind? That's how I get my salary. I mean... What news, Mr. Conklin?
4: Well, it seems that Jason Brill got himself elected faculty cheerleader at the Clay City High.
1: But I thought that was...
4: Yes, Miss Brooks, it was my idea, but he latched onto it. Pilfered it from me last week. Now, you know how I feel about Jason Brill, don't you?
1: I think so, Mr. Conklin. To you, he's a sort of an old Walter Denton.
4: Worse, if possible. However, he's not going to get away with this, Miss Brooks. We're going to hold an election here at Madison this afternoon, and I'm going to win it. I guess I'll rate as much newspaper space as that old Billy Goat any day.
1: Pardon me, Mr. Conklin, but who's going to vote in this election?
4: Why, the undergraduate body, of course.
1: I see. Well, then the outcome may not be as easy to foretell as you think. You see, Mr. Conklin, whereas on the one hand, the students love, admire, and respect you...
4: Yes?
1: Now, what did I do with that other hand?
4: I am well aware of the mercurial nature of the student body's likes and dislikes, Miss Brooks. However, if I were nominated by someone in whom they have always had faith, someone who could swing all her votes my way, I'd be assured of victory.
1: Someone like who?
4: It's whom, Miss Brooks.
1: You don't have to tell me whom, it's meme. But, Mr. Conklin, if I'm nominated in good faith, would it be ethical to nominate you?
4: This is politics, Miss Brooks. There's always room for compromise. If you agree to nominate me, for example, I might see things your way on one of your pet projects. Specifically, those transfers you were concerned about a minute ago.
1: You mean you'd transfer the kids back to my class?
4: Now we're interested, aren't we? Of course, if I did add those pupils to your class, I'd have to move you to a larger room. Say, back to 148, next to the biology lab. Well, what are you thinking, Miss Brooks?
1: Just that when you became a principal, Madison's gain was Tammany's loss.
4: Then you'll do it. Fine. Now, I think it best that you keep the entire matter a secret until you actually place my name in nomination at the assembly this afternoon. That way, coming just before the voting, the impact will be the greatest. I'll have the nominating speech all ready for you by lunchtime. Let's see now, have I overlooked anything?
1: Just the getaway car with the motor running.
4: Quiet, please. Quiet. And now we shall have a few words from your latest nominee, a woman whose opinions we all value so highly, our Miss Brooks. Now remember, my dear, read the speech I gave you in a nice, clear voice and make the finish as impressive as possible.
1: I will, Mr. Conklin. I may hang myself. Students of Madison High... It is indeed a rare occurrence when one candidate nominates another. It is only when a man has such stature that he towers above all competition that one is forced to do so.
4: Moved to do so.
1: Here at Madison, we have such a candidate. A man whose unquestioned spirit is only equaled by his qualities of leadership. He has enthusiasm. Get up and go. And I wish I could. That is, this candidate has long guided the destiny of this glorious institution of which I am proud to be an inmate.
4: Instructor.
1: Therefore, may I place in nomination and urge you all to vote for the man whose kindness, consideration, and unselfishness is known to us all. Osgood Conklin. Osgood Conklin.
5: Osgood Conklin?
4: Osgood Conklin. Thank you, Harriet. Now we shall proceed to that which is the inherent right and treasured privilege of every American, the vote. In order to speed things along, I've decided that we can dispense with the antiquated written ballot. Instead, each student will simply file up to the platform and tell me who he's voting for. First row, please.
5: I object!
4: Down, Denton.
2: Oh, I'm afraid I second the objection, sir. The sanctity of the secret ballot is something...
1: Please, Mr. Boynton. Mr. Conklin has a motive in wanting to expedite matters. He's merely trying to railroad himself through. Get the voting... get the voting accomplished quickly.
4: Seems to be something wrong, Miss Brooks. Remember, I won't keep my promise unless you keep yours.
1: Well, I'm trying to, Mr. Conklin. Students, listen to me, please. I move that we elect Mr. Conklin faculty cheerleader by acclamation. Now, what do you say, kids? Is it Osgood Conklin by acclamation? Motion carried. Congratulations, Mr. Conklin.
4: Thank you, Miss Brooks. Students, you may rest assured that this overwhelming vote of confidence is not misplaced. It may interest you to know that your new faculty cheerleader once threw a brass baton 50 feet into the air and caught it with one hand. Unfortunately, we have no such baton on the premises, or I'd be glad...
5: Here's one right over here by the bandstand.
4: Quiet, Denton.
1: Hand that up here, Walter. Here you are, Mr. Conklin. A real drum major's baton.
4: Yes.
6: Go ahead, Daddy. Throw it up in the air the way you used to.
1: Looks like you're on, Mr. Conklin.
4: Let's see here. We twirl her around like this. I remember now. Then up she goes. Oh, that's a pretty good toss, if I say so myself. But I've lost sight of it. Where did the confounded thing disappear?
6: Daddy, speak to me.
1: All together now, gang. A skyrocket, two locomotives, and a Band-Aid for Mr. Conklin.
0: Eve Arden is our Miss Brooks, returns in just a moment, but first...
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0: And now, once again, here is our Miss Brooks.
1: Well, I left the auditorium after a spirited rally during which we all sang songs and cheered while Mr. Conklin rubbed his head. At the end of the school day, I ran into Mr. Boynton as he was coming out of our principal's office. And from what he told me, I knew Mr. Conklin had kept his end of the bargain.
2: Yes, indeed. There certainly has been a lot of switching around, Miss Brooks. Miss Enright's been moved into room 101.
1: That's probably so I could have my old room back. You know, 148 next to your biology lab.
2: My old biology lab.
1: Old biology lab? You mean you've got a new one?
2: Yep. In the switching around, I've been moved to 102 next to Miss Enright.
1: Oh, no.
2: Well, let's not waste any more time in school, Miss Brooks. After all, today's Friday. We have a date to go to the zoo.
1: Let's skip it, Mr. Boynton. With my luck, they're sure to put us in separate cages.
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1: For mystery liberally sprinkled with laughs, listen to Mr. and Mrs. Smart Tuesday evening over most of these same stations. And be with us again next week at the same time for another comedy episode of Our Miss Brooks. Bob Lamond speaking. 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
1: No, I'm not. 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Now, whether she wants me to or not, I've got to save that old lady's life.
0: 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As she might say, over my dead body.
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0: Dr. Warren, report to the lab. Dr. Warren, report to the lab.
1: Mrs. Winters? Mrs. Winters?
2: I wasn't asleep.
1: Well, I'm Dr. Burke, Mrs. Winters. Are you feeling better now?
2: Dr. Burke. My, you're so young. When I was a girl, all the doctors were elderly men. Or did it just seem to me that they were elderly? They wore beards in those days, you know. What's the matter with me, doctor?
1: Oh, it's nothing to worry about. You'll be all right. And there are several older doctors on the staff.
2: Oh, I didn't mean that. I like young people. Doctor, those terrible pains I had...
1: The attack is over. Sedation got you through the worst of it. Now, there's a few questions that I'd like...
2: But will there be more attacks? Will there be...
1: Just try to relax, Mrs. Winters, please. If you feel any discomfort, push that button on the table. A nurse will come right away. And there's no need to be afraid or to worry. You don't even have to think about your illness. You leave everything to us, okay?
2: You're very kind and firm, too. I like that in a doctor.
1: Oh, thank you. Well, I'd like to ask you a few questions, and then I'll let you rest. When you came to the hospital, you were in no condition to...
2: Didn't Mrs. Dearborn? She always fills out the forms for whatever. Mrs. Dearborn, the woman who brought me here, the public assistance woman...
1: Well, I want to ask you about your medical history, Mrs. Winters.
2: Oh.
1: Now, do you remember what childhood diseases you had?
2: Oh, heavens, all of them. If there was the slightest chance of contracting a disease, I'd be the first to come down with it, and then all my friends would... Poor Elizabeth Potter. She wouldn't speak to me for years after I gave her German measles. Kept her from attending the junior prom with Wesley Akins. She eventually married him. Both dead now.
1: Ever received treatment for diabetes, hepatitis? Any surgery?
2: Oh, no. I've been perfectly healthy until this. Doctor, am I going to die?
1: Many years from now, yes.
2: You are telling the truth. I can always tell if someone is hiding something. I remember once when... Oh, I'm sorry. I do run on. A word or two in my mind just reaches down and out comes some insignificant memory. I'll try to answer your questions briefly.
1: Well, that's all I need, Mrs. Winters.
2: Mm-hmm.
1: Oh, yes. How old are you?
2: Well, I'm over 21. You know, of course, that a lady isn't required to give her age except to declare she's of voting age. Don't you think that's a chivalrous custom? I mean, is it vitally necessary that you know?
1: Over 21 is fine. Now, just one more thing. If you'll sign this release, Mrs. Winters.
2: Sign? What? May I read it?
1: Oh, certainly. It's routine.
2: Would you raise up the bed a bit, please?
1: All right.
2: Thank you. Patient absolves the staff of the hospital from and in giving consent to...
1: It's the standard release form a patient signs prior to surgery.
2: Oh, I had no idea you intended to operate.
1: Oh, it's nothing to fear. It's just...
2: Nothing to fear and nothing to worry about. I believe you. I suppose I just...
1: Just leave everything to us and you'll be fine.
2: But you must have my permission first.
1: Oh, of course.
2: My permission. My permission. Doctor, let me think about it. Give me some time.
1: Mrs. Winters, you don't understand.
2: You said you must operate. That means if you don't, I'll die. That is the simple long and short of it, isn't it? But I must give permission. And I'm the only one who can. No one, not you or any of the other doctors or Mrs. Dearborn, just me. I need a little time.
1: Please, Mrs. Winters, time is important. Now, I know you're feeling all right now, but if you have another attack, you may not pull through.
2: It's an important decision.
1: Please, sign the release.
2: I can't. Not now, not this very moment. I don't want to die. I don't think I want to. That's what I've got to decide, isn't it? Oh, what a terrible decision. But wondrous. Wondrous.
3: Well, Dr. Burke, it sounds as though the poor woman's frightened of surgery. You get that with the old ones.
1: I'm not sure, Dr. Cortland. She made the signing of that release seem like the most important decision in the world.
3: Well, it certainly is to her. Life or death.
1: And why is she delaying? As chief of staff, I thought maybe you could
3: help. I wonder... Widowed, Lives on public assistance. Winters, Vivian Winters. You know, there was a Winters family years back. Owned a nice old house on Crestwood Hill. It's where the shopping center is now. As I remember, they were well off.
4: Well, what can we do?
3: We won't push a panic button. I'll see Mrs. Winters and try to convince her there's nothing to fear. I think she'll sign the release, Doctor. Let me do the talking.
5: I'm going to take your blood pressure, Mrs. Winters.
2: Oh, thank you. Do you think the doctor is angry with me, dear?
5: Well, I suppose he would like you to make a decision.
2: A decision?
5: Mm-hmm.
2: Yes, a decision. I suppose you think I'm just delaying, frittering away time. That young doctor made the situation so clear. I'm sure you think I should pick up the paper and sign it.
5: You do want to get well, don't you?
2: It's a decision. Really quite a decision. You wouldn't understand that. I'm not used to making decisions.
5: No. Turn this way a little.
2: When have I made a decision? Not today. Yesterday? Yes, I made a decision yesterday. That lamb chop I bought from Mr. Bronson, I picked it out myself. That was a decision.
5: Of course it was. So you can make up your own mind if you try. But sometimes we need help, and I'm sure Dr. Burke knows that too.
3: Mrs. Winters, I'm Dr. Cortland, Hospital Chief of Staff.
2: What? Oh, forgive me, I didn't hear you come in. Chief of Staff, you said?
3: Yes, I've just had a look at your chart, Mrs. Winters, and I'm pleased to see your condition is good. Of course, with the exception of that minor situation Dr. Burke intends to correct.
2: Minor? Dr. Cortland, could the attack have been brought on by something? I had to eat a lamb chop.
3: Well, I don't think so.
2: Oh, that's a relief. Minor. You said a minor situation.
3: Yes. You know, Mrs. Winters, the doctor doesn't feel the pains, but he knows about them, and it's his job, his duty, to relieve suffering. Now, believe me, nowadays it's a simple operation. Why, within a few weeks, you'll be back doing all the things you were doing before the attack. Take my word for it.
2: All the things I was doing before. Finger painting, sewing dolls, bridge with those other women at the Golden Age Club.
3: Yes, of course.
2: Doctor, I don't like any of those things. Everything's planned, organized in advance, and everyone is old. Together just because they're old.
3: Now, we know people are only as old as they feel, isn't that so?
2: I know I'm causing you a lot of bother.
3: No, I understand. Now, this business of giving the hospital your permission, you realize it's just a formality.
2: But Dr. Burke said
3: you
2: that...
3: You must undergo surgery, and soon. We could contact a relative and get his permission. I'm sure that won't be necessary.
2: It would be impossible. I have no relatives. No one at all.
3: Oh.
0: Visiting hours are over.
3: Now, Mrs. Winters...
0: Visiting hours are
3: over. Dr. Burke is a young man. A fine surgeon with a great deal of experience, but young. And a young doctor may not realize how easily the wrong word, maybe even the right word, spoken too quickly, can upset a patient, frighten her.
2: I'm not afraid of the operation. I'm quite sure that Dr. Burke's a fine surgeon. You said so. And I know you were telling me the truth, except you shaded it a little when you said my condition was minor.
3: Easily corrected.
2: But if it isn't, I'll die. Nothing minor about that. Maybe to other people.
3: Not to us.
2: Oh, I know that. And I feel I'm doing wrong by taking time to think this out, but it's a decision, an important decision.
3: You're making it seem too important.
2: Life or death?
3: I'll be honest with yourself, Mrs. Winter. You're making the matter of complying with a formality.
2: I've got to decide this. This is my chance to decide whether I want to join the others, my husband, my friends.
3: All right, Mrs. Winters. Take a little longer. Think it over. But remember, there are other people in this hospital who have no choice. Women and men, many of them elderly. And if just signing a piece of paper could make the difference... Mrs. Winters, an operation is necessary to save your life. Now, I could get a court order, but I don't want to do that.
2: A court order? You're bluffing me. There's no such thing. There can't be. Just because a woman is old, they can't make all the decisions for her. They shouldn't. They can't make this decision. Dr. Burke said it was mine to make.
3: Even a court order is nothing to be frightened about. It would be in your own best interest.
2: But no one knows what's in my own best interest. What do they know about being too old to take a job to do the kind of work I can do? Court order, indeed. Ridiculous. What does that mean? No, you can't.
3: Now, Mrs. Winters, I didn't
2: mean... I'm perfectly sound. Oh, dear, don't let them declare me incompetent. Please, not this last final indignity. Oh, no.

0: I assure you, Doctor, I was not attempting to bully your patient into submission. I mentioned a court order to show her that her life would not be left entirely in her own hands. She leaped to the conclusion that she'd be declared insane.
1: Well, it was an intelligent, logical conclusion. Now, I'll tell you one thing, Dr. Cortland. I don't think she'll ever recover from the operation if she doesn't undergo it voluntarily.
0: All right. If that's your opinion, I won't overrule it. But what's the solution? Will you wait until she has another attack? Are you going to depend on pain to make her aware of the danger? By that time, it may be too late.
2: Mrs. Winters, you haven't touched your food.
3: No, I was thinking. Those doctors, those poor doctors, trying so hard to cure everybody.
2: You like Dr. Burke, don't you?
3: Oh, yes, of course I do.
2: And you trust him, don't you?
3: Yes, yes, I do. He doesn't know it, but he can't cure my illness, my real illness. I'm afraid he's going to be unhappy with my decision.
2: You've made a decision?
3: He can't stand having the thought of not saving my life. He's probably angry with me.
2: I'll be angry, too, unless you try to eat.
3: Oh, I wouldn't blame him for being angry. I just hope he doesn't think he's responsible. After all, it is my death. Maybe I'll be able to explain that to him, make him really understand.
1: Please, Mrs. Winters, you shouldn't be sitting up in bed.
3: Since I can, why shouldn't I? It doesn't make any difference now. In fact, I walked over to the window a little while ago. I felt a little weak, the sedation, I imagine, but I enjoyed those few steps. Dr. Burke, how many trees are there on the hospital lawn?
4: Trees? Well, I...
3: You never counted them.
4: No.
3: There are six. While I was looking down at the lawn, I counted 14 people on the walk. 5 coming from one direction and 9 from the other. I do a great deal of counting.
5: Dr. Farnham called.
3: I count all the trees along the way and sometimes the parked automobiles and try to guess how many will still be parked when I return. Outside the shop where I go, I look at the display in the window. Lovely displays. Change quite often, too. Then I go inside to look for that scarf. Oh, I can never find just the scarf I need. But I go back every day.
1: Every day?
3: Oh, they don't mind. They keep up the pretense, too. Last Christmas, Well, they were terribly rushed and understaffed, and I thought, well, I did know the stock, and I asked for a job. Too old. Too old. Why should they hire me? There are laws. It's a shame to let the elderly work. No. Give them comfort. Provide for them. They've earned their rest. Make them useless. Completely useless.
1: What did you do when you were younger?
3: I had a grand house. Oh, not that large, but grand. We didn't have children, Michael and I. But there were always children there and friends. Of course, I had help. Oh, it was a different world then, with the hours filled with purpose. I never stopped to ask myself what purpose, but you don't have to when you're living it every day. But it isn't purpose when it's reduced to memories. Live it over in my mind. Not much different from counting. Do you understand, Doctor?
0: She's an old woman, Dr. Burke. What would you have her do? Make 30 beds a day, mop floors, scrub bedpans?
1: Well, there must be some sort of job she can do.
0: Well, there are agencies she can
1: go to. Well, she tried them. She can be of some use. That's all she wants, a job to justify her existence.
0: All right. I agree that she should be given the opportunity to be useful. But my agreement can't alter the rules.
1: You mean because she's over 65?
0: She's at least 70.
1: No, not according to the hospital record. Now, all she says is she's over 21.
0: Oh, come on.
1: Now, that's all a lady has to admit to in this state, Doctor. You know that. It's a chivalrous old custom.
3: The hospital kitchen? A job in the kitchen?
1: That's right, Mrs. Winters. All you have to do is get well after surgery.
3: The kitchen? But you have a dietitian, and I'm sure lots of help.
1: There's a job waiting for you.
3: I know you wouldn't be making this up just to get me to give my permission.
1: Well, the job is yours now, I promise you.
3: I thank you. But I can't accept it. It's just not proper. What good is a job if it's just created to get an old woman to agree to surgery? No, no, I can't. I won't accept any more charity.
1: Charity? You know, Mrs. Winters, You don't really want a job. You don't want to be needed, not if the job is in the kitchen. Oh, it's beneath you. Oh, it was all right to prepare gracious dinners in that grand house, with help, of course. Mrs. Winters, you've been stringing me along. You made your decision because you know what you really want can't be had. Now, I can save your life, but I can't give you back your youth.
5: 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Dr. Burke, call Station 4.
1: Dr. Burke here. What? Well, that's impossible. She couldn't have disappeared. She must have wandered into another room. Didn't anyone see her? Look, get on the phone and check every floor, every ward. Now, she's got to be somewhere in the hospital or on the grounds. And thanks. I'll call Dr. Cortland. Hello, Dr. Cortland. I want to tell you that... What? Yeah? Yes, I see. Yes, thank you. I'll go right there now.
6: And this machine is a potato peeler. You know, it does about 50 pounds in 20 minutes.
7: Everything is so mechanical.
6: Oh, the machines haven't replaced us completely yet. Still plenty to do. For instance, the special diet patients all require individual attention. Oh, Dr. Burke, I was explaining to Mrs. Winters about...
1: Mrs. Winters.
7: Now, please don't be angry with me. Doctor, I had to see for myself. I had to see if I was really needed.
6: And, Doctor, I explained that the pay is small and the hours are long.
7: Isn't that marvelous, Dr. Burke? She needs me. I wonder... if while I'm recuperating from the operation, well, instead of just sitting around, may I come down here? There's so much I have to learn, and I could help while I was learning. The hospital wouldn't have
1: now,
7: to pay.
1: Now, that's absolutely out of the... Well, we'll see. But don't you dare leave your room again without my permission.
7: Now, Dr. Burke, you know I never noticed how thin you are. But don't you worry. After you start eating my cooking, it'll be just a matter of time.

The Other Five has presented It's My Funeral, written by Leonard Stabbed, directed by Ted Bell. In the cast, Abby Lewis, Stan Watt, George Petrie, and Bryna Rayburn. Script editor, Jack C. Wilson. Original music by Alexander Vlastotsenko. Orchestra under the direction of Glenn Osser. Executive producer for Theater 5, Mr. Lee Bowman. We invite your comments. Write to Theater 5, New York 23, New York. That's Theater 5, New York 23, New York. This is Fred Foy speaking.

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1: The Amos and Andy Show. If you believe that the age of miracles is past, well, you're in for a jolt. Andy has just told his friends, Amos, the Kingfish, and Van Porter, that he's finally decided, after many bitter experiences, that women no longer have a place in his life.
2: Now, wait a minute, Andy. Why has you got to say that you was all women's? Me and Henry have just heard about a swell gal, just the kind you've been looking for.
3: Yes, that's right, Andy. She'd make a wonderful wife for you.
4: Listen, fellas, let me tell you all something. I still like gals, but I just don't want to marry none of them.
5: Oh, what you want to do is to kind of go out with them, but not marry them, huh?
4: That's right. After all, just because a fella likes bread, he ain't got to buy no bakery.
2: Say, Andy, you got the wrong slant on the whole thing.
4: Listen, gentlemen, it ain't no use. I done closed my mind on the whole idea. I just ain't interested in marrying no women of the opposite sex.
2: Not even if they got a nice fat roll of money in the bank?
4: Not even if they got how fat and in what bank?
2: Well, they got it.
4: Yeah. Well, ain't no use closing my mind so tight I don't get no ventilation through it, I don't get.
5: Yeah, well, when anybody mentions money, that mind of yours, Andy, just flaps right open, you know it?
3: But listen, Andy, I have done clipped this item out of the morning's paper. Here, read it to him, Kingfish.
2: Oh, yeah, I'd be glad. Say here, Mrs. Minerva DeWitt, widow of the late Lucian DeWitt, wealthy real estate operator of Kansas City, Missouri, has arrived in New York for a short visit. Accompanying Mrs. DeWitt is her charming daughter, Loretta.
3: And there's a picture of them both right next to the article.
2: Andy, look at that. What do you think of that young gal, Loretta?
4: Yeah, she's pretty all right, ain't she?
5: Yeah, let me see that. Oh, that's one of the best-looking gals I done ever seen.
4: But, boy, look at that mama of hers. She's a mess, ain't she? With the shortage going on, it's a shame to waste film on a mug like that.
3: Well, I will say the mother might be a bit on the haggy side, all right.
2: Yeah, but this Loretta would make a wonderful wife for you, Andy.
4: Yeah, wait a minute now. Why is you so anxious for me to get married?
2: Oh, well, tell you, Andy, you see, wait a minute. Say, Amos, I know that these little details that we're going to talk about is going to bore you, so I guess me and Henry might as well discuss them with Andy alone.
5: All right, Kingfish, well, I got to go anyway. I'll see you boys later. So long.
4: Yeah, so long, Amos.
3: Well, Andy, to come straight to the point, me and the Kingfish would like to see you marry this gal, because with her money, we might all go in some business together after the marriage has been consumed.
2: You see, Anna, the reason that this Mrs. DeWitt brung Loretta to New York was to find a legible bachelor for her.
3: Yes, that's right, Andy. Mrs. Van Porter met the DeWitts through our numerous social contacts.
4: Yeah, well, marrying a good-looking gal with a lot of money is a big step in a man's life. I want to take some time and think it over mighty careful first. I done thought it over. Get the preacher.
3: Well, now, just a minute, Andy. Just a minute. This is high society where you can't go pushing the bull by the horns. You get yourself dressed up, and I'll make a date for you to call on the DeWitts.
4: You better shave me extra close today, Shorty. I want to look good.
6: Okay, Andy. Once over heavy, hmm?
4: Yeah, that's right. Shorty, I was floating on air today. I got a big date coming up with a good-looking rich gal.
6: Yeah, that's bad, Andy. All gals is bad medicine. A man's better off without gals is nothing but trouble. She got a friend?
4: I don't know. I don't know, I tell you. Hey, not too heavy with that razor, Shorty. Remember, my face is only skin deep.
6: Yeah, say, Andy, did you have a cut on your face before you come in here?
4: No.
6: Uh-oh. Getting back to this gal you're in love with, Andy.
4: Hey, wait a minute. Mm-hmm. What's happening with my face here, Shorty? It's stinging.
6: Andy, did you ever cut your face about 4 or 5 years ago?
4: Well, yeah, Joe.
6: Well, it's bleeding again.
4: Look, Shorty, look here. Mm-hmm. If my face is cut, do something to fix it.
6: Yeah, I was trying now.
4: Well, what you looking for?
6: I was looking for my styptic pencil. I mean my styptic, styptic stencil, my slipsticks, first aid kit.
4: Well, get me a hot towel. I can't wait around here like
2: that. Hello there, Andy. I thought I'd find you here. Hi, Shorty.
6: Hello, Ken Fish. Andy, there's something wrong with the gas heater that heats the water. I gotta go downstairs and fix it.
4: Yeah, well, hurry up.
2: Brother Andy, everything is all set. Henry done seed Mrs. DeWitt and made appointment for you to call on them this afternoon.
4: Oh, boy, that's great.
2: Anyway, me and Henry has done figured out exactly what you gotta do. Now, in the case of the DeWitts here, you has got to go after the mama first. In other words, you kind of got to act casual with Loretta till you get mama sold on you. You know, sort of smother the old hen with your best charm.
4: Yeah. With that face you got hanging out there, that ain't going to be easy.
2: Listen, Andy, half the job is already done. Henry told me Mrs. DeWitt, she done told her too, that you is one of the most influential men in the financial circles here in town. And she thinks that you is loaded with money.
4: Yeah, well, I expects to be once the wedding is over.
2: Yeah, and to back up the story, while you is at their apartment talking to them, I'll call up and make believe that I is a stockbroker. I'll use the name Rothschild. That sounds kind of like money, you see.
4: Yeah.
2: Then you make it sound like big stuff from your end of the phone.
4: Yeah, okay. Hey, Shorty, when is I going to get that hot towel? Did you check the hot water heater?
6: Yeah, I just down there checking it. Andy, it's going to be a cold towel.
4: Oh, wait a minute. Why ain't the heater working?
6: Well, you know where the coils is. I mean, you know that little door that you do. You know the pilot light where where the water runs too slow? I mean, when you go... I didn't pay my gas bill.
7: Oh, Mr. Brown. After all Mr. Van Porter told us about you this morning, Mama and I are so glad you dropped in.
8: Yes. We are so glad you were able to tear yourself away from all your financial offices and drop in on Loretta and me like this.
4: Oh, well, getting away from the offices was nothing. But I kind of hated the bust appointment with my old pal Morgenthau.
8: Morgenthau? Do you know Mr. Morgenthau personally?
4: Oh, does I know J.P. Morgenthau? Why, me and Morgie is the best friends that you...
8: Loretta, darling, would you answer the phone like a good girl?
7: Certainly, Mama. Hello? Yes, Mr. Brown is here.
4: Oh, for me, huh? You mind asking who it is, honey? I mean, Loretta.
7: Who's calling him, please? It's a Mr. Rothschild, Mr. Brown.
4: Rothschild? Oh, yeah, one of my brokers. Hello? Well, hello, broker. Yeah, how's things in the market today, old pal? Oh, it is, huh? He say Amalgamated Consolidated is amalgamating with Consolidated Amalgamated. Well, I tell you, old man, better buy me 10,000 shares of the best referred stock. Yeah, you know, the pink kind with gold on them. Well, if it'll help you any, make it 15,000. I got an inch or two of space in my vault that ain't filled up yet. Oh, glad to do it, old pal. Yeah, all right, Kingfish. I mean, what'd he say his name was?
7: Rothschild.
4: Oh, yeah. Goodbye, Mr. Rothschild. Silly. Not like me to forget names. Now, as I was saying, Mr. Rothschild, I mean, Miss DeWitt,
8: My. You bought 15,000 shares of stock.
4: Oh, it's nothing.
7: Well, Mr. Brown, Mom and I invited out to dinner. So if you'll please excuse me, I have to start changing my clothes. But I do hope you'll drop in again sometime. Sometime soon.
4: Yeah, well, I'm going to check with my social secretary when I get home and see if I got tomorrow night open. Maybe you and me could put on the feed bag at some high-class joint.
8: Oh, Mr. Brown, Loretta and I would be delighted.
4: Oh, the two of you, huh? Well, I'll give you a buzz on the phone tomorrow and let you know what time I can call for you.
8: That will be perfectly charming. Shall we dress?
4: Yeah, you better. I think it'll attract less attention that way.

0: Henry, you say you done spoke to Loretta and her mama since I was over there?
1: Yes, Andy, and I must say that she went over very big with him.
2: Yeah, you sure got over that feeling that you had yesterday that she was all through with women, didn't you, son?
0: Well, this Loretta is different, Amos. Now, there's a gal that's really got something.
2: Oh, she has, huh?
0: Yeah, and she ain't got it all in the bank, either. But now, Andy, the next thing for you to do is to send the gal a little gift as a token of your esteem. Yeah, because I sure steamed up about her, all right. But now, look here. I has bought this bottle of perfume for you to send to her.
2: Oh, that's a good idea, all right. What kind of perfume did you get, Henry?
1: Well, I think you might be able to smell it through the package. It's called nasturtium.
0: Yeah, let me smell it, Henry.
1: It's made right out of the flowers, right from the flowers.
0: They must have used the roots and all.
2: Hey, I never heard of the stuff myself.
1: But look, Andy, this perfume here has a very delicate scent. And the sales girl told me it would also keep the flies away.
0: Oh, yeah. Well, why don't I just give a can of flip then?
1: No, Andy. I'm sure that I...
3: Hello, everybody.
0: Hello, Lightning. Hello. I'm so glad you dropped in. You want to make a dime?
3: Yes, Miss Andy. Is it going to be in cash?
0: Well, I'll give you a check like I done before.
3: Yes, this time, Miss Andy, could you date the check earlier than 1946?
0: Yeah, okay, Lightning, I'll do it. Here, take this package over to Miss DeWitt and give it to her with all my love and affection.
1: Yes, the address is right on the package.
3: Okay, I'll whiz right over there with it.

0: Yes? What is it?
1: What is your name, please?
0: I'm Mrs. DeWitt.
1: Yeah, Andy Brown done sent this package to you with all his love and affection.
0: To me? Why, thank you. Thank you.
1: You're welcome.
0: Loretta, did you hear that, honey?
2: What is it, Mama?
0: Oh, that darling boy, Andy. He sent me this gift by one of his butlers. And the butler said Andy sent it with all of his love and affection.
2: Oh, Mama, isn't that wonderful? That's why he talked to you yesterday and hardly spoke a word to me. He's after you.
0: Well, if he is, he's close to catching me. Because if he's coming here tonight with love in his heart, I'm meeting him with marriage in my eyes.

0: Well, just because Lightning delivered the perfume to Mrs. DeWitt instead of Miss DeWitt, it looks like Andy is unknowingly courting the wrong woman. At the moment, Andy is in his office with Kingfish and Van Porter giving him pointers on proposing.
1: Listen, fellas, my heart's going to tell me how to propose Loretta. Even forgetting the money she got, I was crazy about her.
2: Oh, you really go for the girl, huh, Brother Andy?
1: Oh, yeah. She's with me night and day.
2: Mm-hmm.
1: I read the magazine, there's her face.
2: Mm-hmm.
1: I looks up at the ceiling, there's her face up there looking down at me.
2: Mm-hmm.
1: Why, even with lunch today, I see her face right there in a hamburger. I couldn't eat it.
2: You couldn't eat it, huh?
1: No. You couldn't pour no ketchup on a face like that.
2: Well, that's all right, Andy, but about now proposing, you gotta listen to what me and Henry say.
3: Yes, Andy, in the social circles where the DeWitts and my wife travels, it is not the custom to propose directly to the gal. Before you could speak to your loved one, you has gotta ask the old lady.
1: In other words, I has gotta tell her mama first that I wanna ask Loretta to marry me, huh?
2: That, my boy, is the idea.
4: Excited for you. Mr. Brown will be here any minute. Oh, Mama, do you really think he'll propose to you tonight?
5: Well, if he don't, it won't be because I didn't give him a chance. Oh, there's the doorbell now.
4: You'd better answer it, Mama. I'll go on up to my room so you and Mr. Brown can be alone.
5: All right, Loretta. Andy, why, you dear boy, come in. Come right in.
1: Oh, good evening there, Miss DeWitt. Nice to see you. Say, did that perfume come that I done sent over here?
5: Yes, and it was so sweet of you.
1: Yeah, well, that stuff really gonna come in handy next summer. I notice you ain't got no screens on the place. where's that good-looking daughter of yours, Loretta?
5: Oh, well, Loretta figured that maybe you and me better be alone for a while. You know, just in case you got any personal things on your mind that you want to talk over with me.
1: Yeah, well, I was glad we is alone. I was kind of thinking of having a little talk with you before we tells her.
5: Oh, Andy, you dear boy, ask me anything you want.
1: Well, Miss DeWitt, I've been kind of thinking about the idea of one of them merger things between our two families.
5: Andy, nothing would make me happier than merging the DeWitts and the Andy Browns.
1: Oh, then you is willing, huh?
5: Andy, I'm overjoyed. Say, would you think of taking Loretta along on the honeymoon?
1: Well, I kind of figured on it.
5: Loretta, honey, come here, will you, darling?
6: Yes, Mama.
4: Oh, hello, Mr. Brown.
1: Hello.
5: Darling. Andy and me just had a heart-to-heart talk. And do you know what? Just as soon as we can get a marriage license, we're having a wedding in our family.
4: A wedding? Wonderful news. And Mr. Brown? Oh, I guess I really shouldn't call you Mr. Brown now, should I? Maybe I should call you Daddy.
1: Yeah. Or you might even call me, Poopsie.
5: Well, Andy, dear, I'll phone the papers now and have them publish the announcement right away.
1: Yeah, do that, and I'll rush right out and tell all my friends. Yeah, it's true, Gabby. The Kingfish here will tell you. Last night, I done got myself engaged.
7: Oh, I sure am glad to hear it, Andy. Yes, indeed, I'm glad to hear it. Congratulations, son. Many happy returns.
2: Andy, I wish you all kind of happiness. I'm not changing the subject, but has they said anything about putting their money in your name?
1: Well, no, I ain't brung that up yet.
7: Well, you ought to, Andy, you ought to. You ought to get a transfer of that money in your name right away. Get the money before you're married, Then she can never accuse you of marrying her for her money.
1: Yeah. Well, I ain't worried. This is a love match anyway. Wait a minute. I want to look in the morning paper. They're going to put an announcement in there of our engagement.
2: Yeah, here's the paper right here, Andy. Go ahead.
1: Yeah. Well, it ain't on the front page.
2: No.
1: Let's get over to the engagement section.
2: Skip the livestock there. Get over there.
1: Here it is right here. DeWitt Brown. Coming as a surprise to their many friends is the announced engagement of Mrs. Minerva DeWitt and Andrew H. Brown, who... Hey, wait a minute. Minerva, that's the old lady.
7: Uh-oh. That's the one you say looked like a walrus.
2: It must be a mistake, ain't it?
1: Wait a minute. It ain't no mistake, Kingfish. And I know how the whole thing happened.
2: How it happened?
1: Listen, her mama thunk I was pre-posing to her.
2: Uh-huh.
1: Oh, me, what a spot. Now I is engaged to that ugly old hag.
2: Well, then, at least there's a face that you can put ketchup on.
1: Oh, me. Listen, Gabby, as my lawyer, you gotta get your head together and get me out of there.
7: You was in trouble, Andy. If you try to break the engagement now, she'll sue you for breach of promise.
1: Yeah, well, how is I gonna get out of it?
7: Well, as your lawyer, and looking at the case in the full light of the law, it's my firm belief, Andy, that you's gotta get a writ of habeas corpus. Yes, indeed, a writ of habeas corpus.
1: Well, what's that gonna do for me?
7: Well, that'll prove that she's the habeas corpus, and you can get rid of her. I'll go to work on it right away. Goodbye, boy.
1: No, me.
2: Oh, wait a minute, Andy. I got an idea. Listen. A woman of her social position would never marry you if she thought you was a lawbreaker. Now, Ander, why don't you go over to her house, have somebody play the part of a detective, and come in and arrest you for being a crook?
1: Yeah, I think you got something there. Kingfish, you can play the detective. She ain't never seen you.
2: Now, hold it. Now, wait a minute.
1: Wait,
2: just a second, Ander. I just thought of something, too. If I impersonated a detective, I'll have to get arrested myself. That's against the law, you know.
1: Well, now, listen, Kingfish. You done got me into this jam, and you got to help me get out of it.
2: Okay, Andy. But I wish I'd never thought of the whole idea.
1: Now, just before I ring the bell, Kingfish, you got everything straight?
2: Yeah, now, don't worry none, Andy. Now, listen, I'll give you time to get inside, you see, and... Yeah. Then I'll bust in and put you under arrest for embezzlement.
1: Yeah, okay. And stop shaking.
2: All right.
1: Nobody gonna find out that you ain't a real detective.
2: All right, I'll pull myself together.
1: Yeah. All right, Kingfish, duck. I was ringing the bell.
2: Okay, and I'll scram.
1: Yeah.
5: Oh, Andy, I didn't expect you so early.
1: Yeah, well, I just couldn't stay away. You see, wait a minute, there's a doorbell again. I'll go myself.
5: Oh, it's wonderful having a man around the house.
2: All right, Brown, don't reach for no gun. I got you covered.
1: Oh, caught at last. Oh, me. Why did I embezzle that money at the bank, forge them checks, rob the vault, kill the bank teller, and then jaywalk while I was making my escape?
5: What is all of this? Who is this man?
2: Madam, I happens to be Inspector Stevens of the FBI, and I's here to do my duty. Don't move, Brown, alias Lefty Louie, alias Gypsy Crook. Don't move or I'll shoot you with this gun.
5: Have you got a warrant for his arrest?
2: A warrant? I got a warrant. Did have one here someplace. Here, Brown, hold this gun while I look through my pocket.
1: glad. Want me to keep it pointed at myself?
2: Oh, yeah, if you don't mind.
5: Andy, I can't believe it. Tell me, did you really commit all these crimes?
1: Yes, sweetheart, I gotta admit it. But don't worry, honey. Andrew H. Brown can handle anything. All I ask you to do is to wait for me. I'll be back in 40 or 50 years. Kingfish, who is that standing in the doorway?
2: Uh-oh, a cop.
1: All right, nobody move.
2: Officer, listen, I didn't mean nothing honest, I didn't. You see, the reason I'm playing a detective...
1: Keep your mouth shut, buddy. I'm not after you. I'm here to arrest this dame and the girl who's posing as her daughter.
5: What? You can't pin nothing on me. I ain't done nothing.
1: Oh, no?
5: No.
1: Well, try to convince a judge of that. For 3 weeks, a whole force has been hunting you two gals for posing as a wealthy DeWitt from Kansas City.
3: By the papers that gal and the mother that was posing as the DeWitts has done been convicted.
1: Yeah, Amos, they is up at the penitentiary already.
3: Oh, the penitentiary, huh?
1: Yeah.
6: Yeah, well, after that announcement, though, that they put in the paper, I was wondering, Andy, if a lot of people don't still think that you was engaged to one of them gals.
1: Oh, well, I'm taking care of the whole thing with another announcement in the newspaper. I got it all writ up here.
6: Oh, yes, huh? Let me hear it, Andy. What is it? It
1: says here, Andrew H. Brown regrets to announce that he has broke the engagement of himself and number 7462, mother of 7463.

0: And now, here are Amos and Andy again.
1: I tell you, Amos, I feels now more than ever that I done made up my mind to stay away from women.
2: Oh, Andy, them two gals almost got you in trouble, didn't they, son?
1: If they ever show their two faces around here again, I'm going to throw ketchup all over.

0: Hollywood. It's time now for...
1: Johnny Dollar.
2: This is Mr. Oldfield calling, sir. You left word at my office, Mr. Dollar.
1: That's right, Mr. Oldfield. I think I'm going to need an attorney.
2: Divorce? Civil suit? What, Mr. Dollar?
1: Withholding evidence. Murder.
2: Let's take the murder first. Who did it?
1: I don't know, but I'm pretty sure I have the murder weapon in my possession right now.
2: Who was killed?
1: A man named Belden, I think.
2: What do you want me to do, sir?
1: Take my statement, notarize it, give me some legal advice.
2: Where are you?
1: Police station in a pay booth down the hall from homicide.
2: I'll meet you there in 5 minutes.
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1: 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Dear Jim, I'm attaching my own expense sheet to your bill for clarification purposes. Expense account item 10, 10 cents. One cup of coffee at the counter in the lobby of the Vicksburg Police Station while I waited for Samuel W. Oldfield, attorney at law, to appear. He was there in exactly 5 minutes.
3: Mr. Dollar?
1: That's right.
3: Sam Oldfield, sir. You're the only one here in the lobby, so I figured you were the right man.
1: Yeah. Cup of coffee, Mr. Oldfield?
3: No thanks. Gives me heartburn. But now sit down, will you? That was a pretty interesting phone call. Tell me, who are you, sir?
1: Johnny Dollar. I'm a private insurance investigator.
3: Mm-hmm. How'd you get my name?
1: I looked it up in the yellow pages of the telephone directory.
3: You don't live here in Vicksburg?
1: No, I'm from Hartford, Connecticut.
3: All right, sir. Now, tell me about the murder and the withholding of information.
1: Maybe I better start from the top.
3: Go right ahead, any way you like.
1: Well, 2 days ago, I flew down here to investigate a small burglary at the Plantagenet Hotel. It was already solved by the time my plane got in.
3: Police?
1: Yeah. I had nothing better to do, so I waited around the hotel bar for my return reservation back to Hartford. Then I happened to walk outside to the parking lot for a breath of fresh air. I saw a woman and a man standing there arguing. When I got close to them, the woman asked me to help her. I did.
3: How do you mean?
1: Well, the man she was with started to act like a kid. He got rough. So I shoved him away.
3: Go on.
1: Well, the woman was upset. So I took her inside the hotel and bought her a drink. After that, I put her in a cab and started to send her on her way. She started to act sick about that.
3: Wait. Is this the woman whose picture was in the paper tonight? The one who died of poisoning and the police don't know who she is?
1: Yeah. I don't know who she is, Mr. Oldfield. Except that her name's Amy Duran. I found out her name because I found her purse and there was a gun in it. A .38 Colt registered to a man named O'Connell. I checked on the gun here at headquarters, went out to the address and found out O'Connell was a bank guard and had died about a year ago. I talked to his wife, Teresa.

0: Reese O'Connell. While I was there, the man I'd seen the night before showed up. His name's Paul Dameron. Now, I didn't tell him or Mrs. O'Connell about the gun. I came down here to give it to the police and tell them. But when I got here, Lieutenant Akins was pretty busy trying to solve the murder of a man named Belden, who'd been shot with a .38 three times. There are three slugs missing from the gun I found.
1: You got a light, sir?
0: Yeah. Here you go.
1: When you found Amy Durand's purse, why didn't you turn it over to the police?
0: Oh, I thought I... Well, somehow I thought maybe I could help the girl. I mean, her last words before she died were, "Help me." And for some reason or other, I thought maybe I could.
1: You have any cards or letters, anything like that? Something that says you're what you say you are, sir?
0: Yeah, sure.
1: Let's see. Okay, Dollar. Now, as I see it, you probably hooked up with someone who did some shooting. And that's what worries you.
0: I want you to take my statement and notarize it before I turn the gun in.
1: That'll protect you some. If they want to get nasty, they can, though. You know that.
0: Yeah, I know.
1: Well, as I see it, the main job here is to try to keep you out of trouble. And a statement explaining your motive for participation in the whole affair might help.
0: That's why I called you.
1: All right, then. Now, Dollar.
0: Yeah?
1: You didn't shoot anybody, did you?
0: No.
1: Okay, then, sir. Let's go over to my office.
0: We did, and I made the necessary statement, and Mr. Oldfield notarized it. After that, I went back to the Vicksburg police station to talk to Lieutenant Akins. The .38 I'd found in Amy Durand's purse was still in my pocket, and her words were still in my mind. Help me. Please help me.
2: Thought you was going back to Hartford, Dollar.
0: Oh, I decided to hang around and see what came up.
2: Mm-hmm. Nothing so far on the girl. No one's recognized a picture in the paper. Had to turn that over to missing persons. This murder case going to eat up all my time.
0: What happened, Lieutenant?
2: Old maid at the apartment house where this man Belden was staying found him late this afternoon. He'd been dead about 24 hours, shot with a .38.
0: You sure?
2: I'm sure. We did a post-mortem right away. It's a pretty set case.
0: You know who shot him?
2: Have a pretty good idea. See, this Belden, he was an auditor working on some books at a firm of textile wholesalers here. Richmond Limited. The papers scattered around his apartment show he'd found a $10,000 shortage going over their books. And the chief accountant for this Richmond company is missing.
0: Yeah, well, that does make it seem pretty clean.
2: Yeah, but all we have to do is find that accountant. Had an APB out for half an hour now. I think we'll pick her up pretty soon.
0: Her? Who?
2: Well, her, Dollar. The chief accountant for Richmond Limited. She's a woman. Name of, Amy Duran.
0: To all appearances, Amy Duran had been guilty of embezzling money and murdering the auditor Belden who discovered the shortages in her books. I didn't tell Akins that his suspect was the girl lying in the morgue at the moment unidentified. I knew that it was only a matter of minutes before her sister or Paul Dameron would be down to identify her. And for the third time, I didn't tell Lieutenant Akins about the gun. I knew if I turned that over to him, it would be a closed case all around. And somehow I didn't want it closed on Amy Duran. Not that way. For that reason, I went back to my hotel room for a couple of hours and... Then about 9 o'clock that night, I found myself over on Polk Street at Therese O'Connell's house once more.

0: Oh.
1: Hello, Mrs. O'Connell.
0: Oh, Mr. Dollar, isn't it?
1: Yes.
0: Well, Mr. Dollar, I had the most awful news tonight. My sister Amy, she's dead. You'll have to excuse me. I'm sorry.
1: May I come in? I'd like to talk to you about your sister, Mrs. O'Connell.
0: Well, Paul came in with tonight's paper and showed me Amy's picture. He went down to the morgue to identify her. I couldn't bear to.
1: Sure.
0: I feel somehow, in some way, that you're a friend, Mr. Dollar.
1: Mrs. O'Connell, I am a friend, in a way. But mostly I'm an insurance investigator.
0: What?
1: You thought I was a friend of your dead husband when I came here earlier. I'm not. I never even knew him.
0: But, Mr. Dollar, I don't understand.
1: I met your sister, Amy, last night. I was the last one to speak to her before she died. I took her to the emergency hospital last night.
0: Well, wait. This is all very confusing. You say you're insurance investigator?
1: Yes. Now, Well, I got your address from a gun I found in your sister's purse. I traced it through the license to carry. This gun, Mrs. O'Connell. Your husband was licensed to carry it when he worked for a banking firm. Do you recognize it?
0: Oh, yes, I suppose I do. I think it's one of Ray's guns.
1: Now, please, let me find something out first. Believe me, I do want to help. Did you know your sister had this gun?
0: Oh, no, what would Amy want with a gun? I mean, well, she could have picked it up here any time she came over, and probably did. But why would Amy have a gun in her purse?
1: Sit down, please. Now, Mrs. O'Connell, you better listen to me carefully. Sometime late yesterday afternoon or early evening, a man named Belden was shot and killed.
0: Clarence Belden?
1: Yes.
0: Why, he worked with an auditing firm. Amy spoke of him. Mr. Dollar.
1: Wait. Listen to the rest of this. Belden had been working on books for Richmond Limited. As I understand it, your sister Amy was responsible for those books. Right now, the police have enough evidence to figure that your sister stole $10,000 from Richmond Limited.
0: Amy? Well, no.
1: Now, hear me out, Mrs. O'Connell. They have that evidence in bulk form. They certainly have reason to assume, and they are assuming, that your sister shot Belden to keep him quiet about the shortage.
0: How can you say those things about Amy when she's not here to defend herself?
1: Please, I'm just telling you what's going on downtown, what they've found. This gun they don't have yet. I've withheld it. It has been fired 3 times recently. Belden was shot 3 times. By now, your sister's body has no doubt been identified. They've already established that she died of poisoning, and they halfway have the idea that she committed suicide.
0: No.
1: Oh, don't you see? They'll say she shot Belden to cover up and keep it quiet, and then saw how useless it was, took poison and killed herself to escape punishment.
0: You're horrible. Horrible. Go away. Go away from me.
1: I'm sorry, but in the face of all this, I want to help her if I can, if it isn't too late. I want to help you. But, Mrs. O'Connell, you'll have to help me. Now, why? Why would your sister steal? Why?
0: I don't know.
1: I think you do know. Tell me, please, for her sake, Mrs. O'Connell.
0: Why? What have you got to do with her?
1: I met her only for a few minutes, but in that few minutes, I got the idea that she was a pretty nice person. She didn't strike me as a thief. She didn't look like a killer. And most of all, she didn't look like a woman who'd take the suicide way out of things. Now, that's all I have, except that she asked me to help her. And I'm trying to do that now. Believe me, I want to help her if I can.
0: I've always been an awful child, Mr. Dollar. When Ray died, I tried to kill myself. Amy saved me. I remember then, at the hospital. She was beside my bed, and she said to me, "I'll make you want to live again. I'll make you." Amy was always like that, kind and decent. You weren't wrong about her. She was decent, thoughtful, good. She did everything for me. She gave me these clothes and a car, introduced me to nice people from her office like Paul Dameron.
1: Yes.
0: That must be where all the money went to. Not on herself, but on me, for me. I'm the only reason I can think of that she'd take money from the firm.
1: Yeah.
0: I didn't know she was stealing from me. I didn't know. I wouldn't have let her do it. She didn't have to pamper me that much. I'm not that much of a child. She didn't have to do it. She didn't have to do it.
1: Wait a minute.
0: She didn't kill herself. She didn't steal. She didn't murder that man. I did all those things because it was all for me.

0: Now, here's our star to tell you about the final intriguing episode of this week's story.
1: Tomorrow, all the evidence comes true. A helpless dead girl gets her help. Join us, won't you? Yours truly, Johnny Dollar.

Yours truly, Johnny Deller, starring Bob Bailey, is transcribed in Hollywood. Written by John Dawson, it is produced and directed by Jack Johnstone. Be sure to join us tomorrow night, same time and station, for the next exciting episode of Yours Truly, Johnny Dollar. Roy Rowan speaking.

0: you to it. So I did it.
1: Gonna do something slow. Everybody wants to dance. If you don't, well, I guess you don't.
0: Must be a bloody ground. This one's for Juke Joint. I saw him come in somewhere.

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Yes, 8-11. Fire up that 8-11 rig. Yep. Make those filaments glow. Dip and load and tune for maximum smoke. So, I got to think about what today's show is going to be about. Well, maybe it'll be about the usual E for entertainment. As we have the usual good cranking tunes that are synonymous with the name of Radio Timtron Worldwide. And, some humor that has been flowing upstream. Nothing like a glass of red stuff towards the end of the day. A glass of red stuff is good. Relaxes thy soul, soothes thy aching pains, which I don't have any, and has fine antioxidant properties that are very good for the human body. Yep, those that drink red stuff on a moderate basis are proven to live longer and lead a more hassle-free life. So it's a Wednesday, just a hump day, middle of the week. Boy, this month is starting to cruise by very, very, very quickly. So what can I say? Do settle in for the next hour for the usual fun games and entertainment heard here on Radio Timtron Worldwide. Tunage right now from Blinded Faith.

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Well, thank each and all for drifting in here, drifting by, and patronizing the 811-07 broadcast from Radio Timtron Worldwide. Yes, you too can email me. Yes, I'd like to hear from you with your... Damn it! There's a loose JS in this board, and every once in a while it craps out. And I have to bang my fist on it to get it to work. It's sort of like this beautiful file cabinet I have. One of the doors, drawers, jammed shut. Not that I really needed anything about it, but it didn't close right. So I got pissed off. I went out to my car, and I got Mr. Crowbar. Yes, Mr. File Cabinet was going to have a conversation with Mr. Crowbar. So Mr. Crowbar jammed his prying proboscis into one corner of the door, and now it's all bent to shit, and the door's still not open, so Marcy has been chastising me for losing my temper. But, that's why I'm having some red stuff and firing up the 811 rig to mellow out. Yes, our society is a very drugged society, let me tell you, Mr. Mayan. And speaking of emails, yes, my email is as follows. It's Timtron, T-I-M-T-R-O-N, Timtron at hotmail.com. Yep. And if your story is stupid enough, bizarre enough, inane enough, banal enough. What is banal anyway? But anyway, you'll hear it here on Radio Timtron Worldwide, because where else are you going to be able to use me as your mouthpiece? Yep. Well, Marcy sends me various things, you know, because she gets a lot of stuff, too, that friends of hers email and her, and she sends them to me or prints them off, and I think this particular one is cause for a new feature. Yes, ladies and gentlemen, it's time for the Radio Timtron Douchey Humor Department. Yes, the Douchey de Humor Department, where you too can send along your most stupid, inane, banal. And they're so bad, maybe some people will think them to be good. Yep, two antennas met on a roof, fell in love and got married. The ceremony wasn't much, but the reception was excellent. Yeah! A jumper cable walks into a bar. The bartender says, "I'll serve you, but don't start anything." And to make matters worse, two peanuts walked into a bar and one was assaulted. A dyslexic man walks into a bra. A man walks into a bar with a slab of asphalt under his arm and says, "A beer, please, and one for the road." Well, I don't know what it is about bars and going into them inspires douchey humor. Yes, two cannibals are eating a clown. One says to the other, "Does this taste funny to you?" "Doc, I can't stop singing the green, green grass of home. That sounds like the Tom Jones syndrome. Is it common?" "Well, it's not unusual." That was bad. Two cows are standing next to each other in a field. Daisy says to Dolly, "I was artificially inseminated this morning." "I don't believe you," says Dolly. "It's true. No bull," exclaims Daisy. A little better. An invisible man marries an invisible woman. The kids were nothing to look at either. That was rather lackluster. Deja mu, the feeling that you've heard this bull before. I went to buy some camouflage trousers the other day, but couldn't find any.
A man woke up in a hospital after a serious accident. He shouted, "Doctor, doctor, I can't feel my legs." The doctor replied, "I know you can't. I've cut off your arms." Yeah! I went into a seafood disco last week and pulled a muscle. What do you call a fish with no eyes? FSH. Two termites walk into a bar. One says, "Is the bartender here?" But wait, there's more. Here are the 10 first place winners in the international pun contest. A vulture boards an airplane carrying two dead raccoons. The stewardess looks at him and says, "I'm sorry, sir. Only one carry-on allowed per passenger." Two fish swim into a concrete wall. One turns to the other and says, "Damn!" Two Eskimos sitting in a kayak were chilly, so they lit a fire under the craft. Unsurprisingly, it sank, proving once again that you can't have your kayak and heat it too. Two hydrogen atoms meet. One says, "I've lost my electron." The other says, "Are you sure?" The first replies, "Yes, I'm positive." Did you hear about the Buddhist who refused Novocaine during a root canal? His goal? Transcendental medication. Here's a transcendental medication. A group of chess enthusiasts checked into a hotel and were standing in the lobby discussing their recent tournament victories. After about an hour, the manager came out of the office and asked them to disperse. "But why?" they asked as they moved off. "Because," he said, "I can't stand chestnuts boasting in an open foyer." A woman has twins and gives them up for adoption. One goes to a family in Egypt named Amal. The other goes to Spain and they name him Juan. Years later, Juan sends a picture of himself to his birth mother. Upon receiving the picture, she tells her husband that she wishes that she had a picture of them all. Her husband responds, "They're twins. If you've seen Juan, you've seen them all." God. Douchey humor from Radio Timtron Worldwide. Keep it right here for fun, games, and entertainment.

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0: Coming! Here I come, kids!

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1: That's the news, and I'm B.F. 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
3: I got a solution.
1: Thank heaven. A fine old gentleman. Step up and state your name.
3: My name is Henry Blunder, and I'm 83 years young. I can solve the whole economic problem. Try to tell the government, they won't listen to me.
1: That's just like the government, Mr. Blunder. They don't listen to
3: you. You want to listen to my plan, or don't you?
1: Your plan? Of course.
3: Okay. Everybody in the country, his name starts with a letter from A to J.
1: A to J.
3: They all start a mink farm.
1: Mm-hmm.
3: Everybody from K to R, they sell shoes in their spare time.
1: I see. And from S to Z.
3: Everybody from S to Z throws a Tupperware party.
1: God bless you, old man. Next.
4: That guy's dumb. D-U-M-P. Dumb.
1: Would you step up and state your name, sir?
4: I have a point to make. Every time I buy grits today, 17 cents grits. Every time I go down and try home jobs. Home jobs, 26 cents. Some greens. You try and get some greens.
1: But what is your point, sir?
4: My point is this. If you go down and get home jobs, 27 cents. Every time I...

0: 15 cents greens. Now
1: that's not necessarily true,
0: that
1: sir.
0: That is true. You don't understand my point. My point is well taken, sir.
1: Next.
2: My name is Farley Wren. I want to talk about the small businessman.
1: This is America, sir, the land of the small businessman.
2: I'm a taxidermist.
1: A dying business.
2: A dead business. When I started in 1938, I stuffed over 200 owls a year. By 1950, I was down to maybe, 30, 40 owls. Today...
1: No owls.
2: Nobody gives a hoot anymore.
1: That's not necessarily true, sir. That's why we're here, because we care. We want the voices of small Americans to be heard, just as my more powerful voice is heard. And more little people like yourself will be with us tomorrow night, right after the news. This is B.F. Goodrich, the voice of the people.

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1: Yep, characters from a famous TV show that many of us know and love.
2: Hello, boys and girls. This is your old pal, Stinky Whistleteats. This is a song about a... No! 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That's right. 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

0: Lynn, you're angry? 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I have never been this angry in my entire life! 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I feel great! I love being angry! Thank you, Stimpy!
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Yep. 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Think responsibly. 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

0: vey. 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

What was that? Shortwave. Take it down, quick. What's it say? shut up. What'd that mean? You too? Quiet, numbskulls. I'm broadcasting.